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0: level fatigue do you have, and how are you fighting through it?
1: Oh, I'm good. I'm ready to go. Biggest game of my career.
0: Is it the biggest game?
1: It's the next game, and if I lose, my season's over.
2: You've had games this series where you've taken Wemby out of the game, it feels like, and you've also had pretty explosive games from him, including this one. What are the differences? What do you feel is the difference when you take him out of a game versus when he's able to assert himself into a game?
1: I think he's comfortable, and when he's comfortable, he's good, like really, really good. And he's had big nights. I probably wouldn't want to get into, like, scheming-wise, but, yeah, when he's in his comfort zone, he's a really good player.
3: Yeah, 100%. You know, he is Wemby when he is comfortable. He's extremely, extremely good. I will say, I did feel like it wasn't just SGA. It did feel like this was the first time I saw the Thunder, when they were down 14, try to hit a 14-point shot, if you know what I'm saying.
4: Yeah, yeah.
3: Like, they took some – I felt like they took some uncharacteristic shots at times, you know. So I will disagree with SGA on that. I do feel like once the league started getting really big, that they started getting desperate.
4: Yeah, I think that they really felt like they were going to find a way to come back, like they kind of relax and chill and realize that it's a long game. We're going to battle back. We're going to fight back. We always do. We're the, you know, defending champs. We've been there, done that. This is a young team. And I think they might have been waiting for the Spurs to start to struggle. And then that struggle never came, and they thought, oh, dang, okay, right? Like, this is really happening. And then when they, you know, when the Spurs went on that 20-0 run, it's almost like it's like they had a lid on the rim. And that hasn't happened to OKC. We've seen that happen to other teams. We haven't seen that happen to OKC.
3: We haven't, you know, and I don't know if we'll see it happen again, but that was one, as I watched this game tonight, I was like, wow, that was a forced three.
4: Yeah.
3: And I feel like I don't see that from the Thunder, no matter what situation they're in, but I felt like that happened quite a few times tonight.
4: They're way more disciplined than that. They really are. Right. So they just kind of got out of sorts and got out of their way, but they also realized Game 7 is back in their crib, and they're going to feel very comfortable about that. The defending champs, they face a Game 7. We'll hear from their head coach, Mark Daigneault, next about the winner-take-all showdown on ESPN Radio.
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0: Happy Friday, everybody. Welcome into Morning Jocks here as we close out another fantastic week and enter the month of June as we have a lot going on still in the world of sports. So appreciate you joining us all week long here on the program as we've had a lot to talk about across SEC spring meetings and other things going on in the college football world. And thankfully, even though the SEC spring meetings have essentially closed their book and we're moving on to the next thing, the Big 12 decided to pick up the torch there and run with it and say, hey, you know what? Y'all need some stuff to talk about? Well, we got you. We'll take some headlines for you. So appreciate them doing that. But we've also got a big weekend coming up here across the state of Alabama with college baseball going on, the Birmingham Stallions, their final home game of the season, of the regular season, coming up tomorrow as well. So we've got a lot to get into today, and appreciate you being here with us on a Friday and hope we can send you off into your weekend the right way. But as I mentioned, Big 12 spring meetings were going on yesterday, and fortunately we got a little bit of a controversy as coaches, this is talking season, and coaches have certainly taken that to heart over the last couple of weeks in the world of college football, whether it's Steve Sarkisian or Lane Kiffin or Pete Golding. And now we have Joey McGuire, the head coach of the Texas Tech Red Raiders. So if you're not familiar or you missed this when it happened a couple of weeks ago, who knows? Maybe it was last week at this point. I can't even keep up because these comments keep coming out so frequently. But Steve Sarkisian, he made a comment regarding Texas Tech. And I will share that with you now to refresh all of your memories, and then we will get into the Texas Tech side of things. So Steve Sarkisian, he said, quote, "There's a team in our state that plays in another conference that has a schedule that I would argue if I played it with our twos and our threes, we could go undefeated, and that team will probably make the CFP this year," end of quote. Now, I mean, there's, you know, I guess there's a few options here, right? He could have been talking about, I don't know, TCU or
1: Baylor.
0: Yeah, maybe he thinks Texas State's going to be a G6 representative in the playoff.
1: Maybe so. Sam Houston State.
0: Yeah,
1: Houston.
0: Maybe. Yeah, maybe.
1: Yeah, there's a bevy of teams.
0: But he was talking about Texas Tech. And I think everyone knew exactly where he was going with that. And that didn't resonate particularly well in Big 12 country, unsurprisingly. And Joey McGuire yesterday, I guess, had his first public opportunity while at the Big 12 spring meetings to kind of address those comments by Steve Sarkisian. And it's we're going to get into something that's not going to happen, but much like the Pete Golding threatening to just absolutely blow the lid off of tampering in college football and expose everybody, I would love to see this happen. Probably not going to be very likely, unfortunately. But yesterday at the Big 12 meetings, Texas Tech head coach Joey McGuire claimed that he has talked to Abilene Christian and Texas State in efforts to schedule the Texas Longhorns for week one of the upcoming college football season, following those comments I just shared with you from one Steve Sarkisian. He also mentions that if they don't want to play in Lubbock, that Cody Campbell has also reached out to Stephen Jones about potentially playing the game at Jerry World. So it's, hey, if you don't want to come and play a true road game in Lubbock, we can live with that. We'll just go meet in the middle, and what says Texas better than Jerry World?
1: Exactly.
0: So there you go. The quote from Jerry McGuire, "We would love to play the University of Texas in week one." And so this sparked a huge conversation on social media last night of, well, we know, will Texas do it? And essentially people calling out Texas for going, okay, well, like the ball's in your court now, because Texas Tech is letting you know that they want to make this happen and they're willing to do whatever it takes to make this happen. And to take it even one step further than all of that, you have Cody Campbell, the big time booster there for Texas Tech Athletics. He goes on Twitter yesterday evening and he says, that Texas Tech will cover the buyout cost for both the Abilene Christian and Texas State games if Texas agrees to play in week one. So that would essentially take care of both the week one opponents for Texas and Texas Tech. You pay the money that they were originally going to get paid by Texas Tech and Texas, and then you get to reschedule the game, whether it's in Jerry World, Lubbock, or who knows. Maybe they'd agree to play it in Austin even. I don't know. But certainly a very interesting proposal, and I will also say this. I do think it's a very easy stance for Texas Tech. It's a win for easy. This is an easy win for Texas Tech because you get to look like the good guy. You get to look like the team that wants to challenge themselves. And you know damn well that Texas is never in a million years going to agree to play in this football game. And as much as I would like to see them play in this football game, and I think it would be good for the sport, it would also be stupid for Texas to play in this football game because you're going to play Ohio State in week two, and then you're going to play a 9-game schedule in the SEC that's going to be quite challenging. And while I am all in favor of playing 11 power conference games and really challenging yourself and just going after it, I don't think any of us have enough confidence in the college football playoff committee to take that kind of strength of schedule into account and reward you for it. If you were to lose, let's say, one of the two games to Texas Tech and Ohio State, or even both of them potentially. So, yeah, it's an easy win for Texas Tech. They get to stand up, puff their chest out a little bit and say, no, we're not taking this from Texas. We're not the little brother here. You want to play, you want to talk crap. All right, well, then come play us and beat us. And then y'all can say whatever you want. Yeah, but they also know that that's never going to happen. So
1: correct. But it's also it's a big flex for Cody Campbell and Texas Tech of saying, like, hey, we got the money. The money is not going to be the issue.
0: No.
1: We can buy out everybody that's involved in week one and saying, hey, we're setting this up. And the fact that he could reach out to Stephen Jones and say, hey, we'll play this thing in Jerry World. And of course, the Jones family, they're not going to say no to, making money. But one, I do appreciate Texas Tech saying, and Joe, shout out to Joey McGuire, with everything that's going on with Brendan Sorsby, and I mean, he's got to field a team, and to know that he's that confident of, like, hey, the time for talking is we're not there, we're past that.
0: Yeah.
1: It's we got the money. If you want to play week one, we can set this thing up right here, right now. And I like it. I like the message that it sends. And also, I mean, like you said, for Texas Tech, you kind of look like the big dog. It's okay. They put their money where their mouth was, and hey, they're not running away from the challenge. Now it's up to Texas. And like you said, we all know it's not going to happen. But the fact that they publicly will stand up and say, hey, if you want to talk all this mess, we can back this up. And we also have the financial backing of, yeah, we can really get this thing rolling if you want to. So, hey, shout out to Texas Tech. I wonder where they got that money from besides Cody Campbell. I think, Brendan Sorsby didn't make it. He wasn't there long enough to.
0: No, he gambled it all away, so they didn't get that back.
1: They gotcha.
0: Yeah. But it's a fun story. It's like I said, easy PR win for Texas Tech. Makes your fan base feel good, like, oh, we're trying to challenge ourselves. And it gives you something to, if you got a Texas fan that's, in your family, one of your friends, it gives you something to, jab them in the, the side about a little bit, like, y'all are scared to play us, even though I think we both know how that game would ultimately likely go on the field. You never know, but, I think Texas would probably be a pretty healthy favorite in that matchup in week one especially.
1: Yeah.
0: Because we don't know who the quarterback's really going to be for Texas Tech at that point in time. But it's a fun story nonetheless. And to kind of close it out, our buddy Trey Wallace at Outkick, he posted last night on Twitter that he actually reached out to Abilene Christian and their athletic department about these comments. And the quote that was provided to him by Abilene Christian was, quote, "We are planning on playing Texas Tech as scheduled on September 5th in Lubbock. We look forward to playing the Red Raiders barring any changes," end of quote. So, because that's the other part of it too, is you can buy them out, but
1: they still need an opponent.
0: It's like you can't just, and you scheduled them. You can't just,
1: right.
0: Yeah, you can't really do that. So, we'll see. Maybe something comes of it. Most likely nothing comes of it, but it's a fun story nonetheless. And,
1: oh, yeah.
0: And it's an opportunity for Texas Tech to kind of take a shot back at Steve Sarkisian in Texas because, you know, to be fair, right, Sark's, you know, he's run his mouth a lot. And he clearly feels very strongly about his team this year and feels very confident that they're going to go out there and finally live up to the expectations, which doesn't happen very often in the history of Texas football. So we will see if this year is different than a lot of the other years.
1: They got Cam Coleman.
0: They do. Yep. He was worth a lot of wins at his previous school. So,
1: well, I mean, yeah, they were close.
0: Mm-hmm. They were close.
1: Yeah, they were close to winning one particular game, too.
0: What if they lose to Texas A&M because Cam Coleman fumbles the ball late in the fourth quarter on, like, the final drive of the game?
1: Don't do this. There will be a package when he's getting ready for the draft of, hey, sometimes in the biggest moments, it doesn't necessarily shine. And they'll show a clip from the Iron Bowl, and then they'll show a clip from the Lone Star Showdown. Ain't that what they call it? The Long?
0: Sure.
1: Yeah. Somewhere. And they'll show a play from that and say, hey, you know, whoever's your division rival, be careful.
0: That would just be, that would be an unfortunate.
1: And also Texas A&M would be unsufferable. Like, it would be to the absolute.
0: Yeah, max. I don't think I want that to happen, but.
1: No.
0: It would, you know, just, it'd be kind of funny.
1: Oh, yeah, it'd be perfect.
0: It'd be kind of funny.
1: It'd be perfect.
0: So. But that's what's going on there at Big 12 spring meetings. The other news coming out yesterday that's not surprising at all is that all the coaches there, they voted unanimously to expand to a 2014 playoff.
1: You don't say.
0: Yeah, not a big surprise there, but, you know, wanted to throw that out there as well. So they are in a lockstep with the Big 10 and the ACC, and that they all want 24 teams, and the SEC is saying, nah, not so sure about that. We'll revisit that at a later date. So that's what's going on there in the Big 12, some of the headlines in college football. When we come back here on Morning Jocks, we'll give you kind of a final recap of the week in Destin and what happened with the SEC spring meetings. We have a statement, a new statement from the conference, and they are not happy about potentially sharing their media rights. That is a non-starter for the SEC. So we'll let you hear what the conference had to say there. And we'll also let you hear from Senator Ted Cruz, because he did an interview yesterday diving in a little bit to the Protect College Sports Act. And we'll let you hear him break down his thoughts on the Lane Kiffin rule and why that was put into this new legislation. So that's all coming up. We'd love to hear from you on the text line, 205-834-9450. 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

0: Morning Jocks, Conrad Van Order and Damian Mitchell here with you as we get you ready for an exciting weekend here around the state of Alabama. So we've got baseball going on, we've got spring football with the Birmingham Stallions making a playoff push, and I know many people are going to be locked into the Women's College World Series in Oklahoma City as well. So we'll get into all of that coming up here in just a little bit on the show. But before we do that, let's give you a final kind of recap, put a bow on the week of the spring meetings from the Southeastern Conference there from Destin, Florida. So we'll start off with the new statement that we got yesterday regarding the Protect College Sports Act. So if you tuned in yesterday, we told you yesterday morning that essentially, there was a cookie cutter statement put out by all the conferences that was, we appreciate, the senators for trying to put this together and trying to, find solutions in this crazy world of college athletics. And, we're going to review all the different bullet points and then we'll get back with you basically. Thanks for putting something together. We'll look at it and then we'll let you know what we think. Well, it didn't take the SEC very long to look at and figure out what they thought. Something tells me that maybe this statement was ready to go a day ago and they, we're like, no, we got to be nice, and everybody else is putting out these nice statements.
1: Let's give it room to breathe.
0: We've already made up our mind, but let's give it a day, and then we'll post it. So this is what the conference had to say, and we knew that the big issue for them and the Big Ten most likely was going to have to do with potentially pooling your media rights, and essentially ending one of the major benefits of the Big Ten and the SEC, because they make a lot more money because they have a lot more eyeballs on their product and they have more lucrative television deals. So the statement released by the SEC yesterday says, quote, "The SEC recognizes and appreciates the many ongoing discussions regarding potential system-wide improvements to ensure the future success of college athletics. The SEC has been intentional through years of thoughtful planning and decision-making and strategically positioning itself for future media negotiations. The conference must retain the ability to act in the best interest of its membership. As such, the SEC does not support assigning its media rights to a third party and remains firmly committed to independently conducting its media negotiations," end of quote. So not really getting into any of the other parts of the proposed bill in this, but this is very clearly them letting you know that, yeah, no, maybe we can discuss the other stuff, but no, we're not interested in that. And it was very nice of Cody Campbell to point out on social media last night that, well, it's optional. You don't have to agree to that if you're the SEC. And it's like, yeah, no, they're not. They're telling you right here. They're not. So thank you for pointing that out. But this is not going to happen. And I'm sorry that the university that you support plays in a conference that cannot command the type of money that the SEC and the Big Ten can. And he likes to, whine and groan about that. But not a surprise at all that that's the SEC stance. And it should be their stance, right? Because, we live in a capitalist society. And typically when you have a better product, you're able to charge more money for that product. And when more people want that product, you're going to make more money off of that product than other similar products that are not on your level.
1: Yeah. We have no reason to help out these other conferences. No, we got the eyeballs.
0: Pretty simple.
1: Yeah, and the money is going to show. So, nah, like you said, I think the SEC, I think Greg Sankey kind of looked at it as like, yeah, we'll give it a day. We'll give it a day. But we know where we stand on this. Yeah. No ands, ifs, or buts about it.
0: Yes. So the SEC has made their stance very clear on that matter. Not much being said about some of the other ideas in the bill, which I do think there are some good things in there that we talked about yesterday, whether it's the 5% cap on commission for agents to kind of help protect these student athletes from being taken advantage of. I think the one-time transfer rule is a very interesting idea to bring back, and I think that could solve a lot of problems as well. I don't hate the idea of a salary cap either, as long as it's enforceable. And that's what a lot of this stuff comes down to, is how are you going to ultimately try to enforce it? And one of the things that stood out about this Protect College Sports Act was something that was affectionately known and referred to as the Lane Kiffin rule. So if you haven't heard about the Lane Kiffin rule, we're going to let Ted Cruz explain it to you here in just a second. But essentially, the gist of it is they're trying to prevent coaches from doing what Lane Kiffin did this past year and jumping ship from a team in the middle of the season or right before the playoffs to go take a job somewhere else, because that, you know, feels unfair to the student athlete, which I think we all agree that the way that that went down was not ideal. So yesterday I saw where Andy Staples and Ari Wasserman, they had a conversation with Ted Cruz, and the senator spoke on a number of things, but listen to what he had to say here. This is him diving into the Lane Kiffin rule a little bit, but pay attention to the end, because this is part of the problem here. Is this is a nice idea, but it's also very clear they have no idea how college football works and why this whole thing's an issue.
2: So, look, it is absolutely the Lane Kiffin provision. That is how we envisioned it, and that's what we drafted. And it says that a university cannot recruit or hire a head coach or an offensive coordinator or defensive coordinator while the season is happening or during the playoffs. And basically what we did is we adopted the rule the NFL has. That's the NFL's rule. In the off season, you can go and poach someone's coach. You can go poach their offensive coordinator. But you can't do it during the season. And listen, I think what happened with Lane Kiffin was really unfair to the student athletes who were. It's not fair if you're playing to suddenly have your coach leave in the middle of the season as you're going into the playoffs and have your coach go to a competitor. I just think that's bad for the system. And so it's enforced by giving enforcement authority to prevent the any other school from hiring them or bringing them on board. By the way, you can still compete for coaches, just don't do it in the middle of the season and screw up the season for the student athletes and for the fans.
3: Yeah, I wonder, you know, that's an interesting thing, because I think a lot of people would agree with you with the fact that Lane Kiffin leaving was kind of a weird situation for the student athlete and, of course, for college football in general. But at the same time, too, if this were to go into effect, the calendar of college football also doesn't match up with that timeline that you're describing there.
2: Well, the way we set it up is that you can't hire or recruit during the season or till the end of the playoffs. And so you've got the whole window of the off season, and that's the way the NFL works right now. And you know, the NFL is the most successful sports business in the world. And so I think if it works for the NFL, it would work just fine in college, and there'd be plenty of time to recruit coaching talent in the off season.
0: So there you have it, Ted Cruz giving his thoughts on the Lane Kiffin rule, and I think we all agree that it's a nice idea, right? In an ideal world, these are the way that things would work, but when you have somebody that's trying to put this legislation together, or did work to put this legislation together, and it works in the NFL, so it'll work in college football. It's like, those two things are completely separate, and I understand where that is the easy, like, yeah, that makes sense. Yeah, the NFL does it, so why wouldn't we do that in college football? You're not going to have coaches being hired when the whole calendar is messed up, right? Where you have a transfer portal that's open and operating technically while the season is still going on, and it handicaps the teams that are competing at the highest level of the sport for a national championship. In most years, no, you're not going to have a situation where those coaches are going to be on the move, but you did a couple years ago when Kalen DeBoer went to Alabama. He played in a national championship, and then a couple days later, he moved on and was a head coach at a different program. But generally speaking, while as bad as the Lane Kiffin thing was what it was kind of the same thing with John Sumrall and his move to Florida, right? It just has to be that way because the way that the calendar works. And so to put this together and not even be aware of a situation like that and have that mentioned in the bill anywhere, it's you're trying to protect college sports. I know we're looking at the big picture issues here, but something like that is a complete non-starter and could never even work in the first place, because you can't hire a coach 2 weeks after the transfer portal closes. No team's going to agree to do that. Like, that's just not going to work. So there's a lot of things that need to change in college football. And I'm not saying that it's a bad idea on the surface, but when you start getting into the weeds, that's where it's very clear that somebody like Ted Cruz, like, sorry, but you don't really know what you're talking about.
1: Correct. And I think that's the end is what the most important part is, man, the calendar for college football is completely different from the NFL. Yes. Also, like, these head coaches in the NFL coordinators, like, they don't have to go recruiting. Like, they don't have to hit the road. They don't have to – no, they have – you know, they'll – if they want a guy, they'll just call, say, if it's a free agent, hey, come sign us. They can do all that. So, whereas it's different for college because you got the early signing day right there at the end of – the beginning of December, where there are some teams that are getting ready for the college football playoff. Mm-hmm. Like, they're trying to put their collective groups together. And then the window opens up when there's coaching changes. Like, it's – the thought process is it's understandable, but like you said, the details in which how the calendar is something they had to they've got to take into an account, because like you said, John Summerall was basically coaching. He's basically working at two different places. Like, he's at Tulane. He's already accepted the Florida job, but he knows, like, hey, these things are coming up. Like, hey, I've got to get ready for a college football playoff, but also build out my staff, you know, in Gainesville. I've got to be, you know, contacting those recruits or having somebody contact the recruits that we have on the board who I'm, you know, looking forward. And again, that's where you get into the conversations of, you know, tampering and, you know, where it's, I think their intentions are correct, but their execution of a plan needs work, because yeah, they realistically need to look at the calendar and how these things are potentially going to be problems down the road.
0: No, I couldn't agree more. So we talked about it a lot this week with the bill and how there's a lot of good ideas, I think, in there, generally speaking. It's just the execution of it's going to be very, very difficult. And like other legislation that we've seen here in the past, it's going to be very difficult to get that to pass and actually come to fruition, and it's certainly not going to happen overnight. So we will I just thought those comments were very interesting, and it's very enlightening of, okay, yeah, I appreciate you trying to help. I know where you're coming from. I think you're coming from a good place, generally speaking, but you clearly don't know the ins and outs of how this works. And if change is actually going to happen in college football, it feels like it's going to have to come from within, not from somebody in the United States government that is trying to, you know, oh yeah, I watch football sometimes on Saturdays and, you know, I want it to be better. Like, okay, well, it's going to take a little more than that, and there's a little more minutia to it than I think a lot of people realize. So that is Ted Cruz yesterday speaking on the Protect College Sports Act. So that's kind of your update on what's going on with SEC spring meetings and some of the reactions and takeaways from what has gone on there in Destin throughout the entire week. But now we've got to take a look ahead to the weekend, because it's going to be absolutely jam-packed. So you had Alabama softball last night. They get their first win in Oklahoma City. We'll have a recap of that for you. But we've also got baseball today. In just under 6 hours, the Auburn Tigers will be taking the field for the first game of their regional. Alabama's playing later tonight. And then you've got the Birmingham Stallions as well. So we'll dive into all of that and much, much more when we continue here on Morning Jocks.
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0: 6:35 here on your Friday. Welcome into Morning Jocks. Conrad Van Order and Damian Mitchell here with you until 7 o'clock when we will hand you off to McElroy and Kublik in the morning. So they're with you from 7 to 10. Then you've got three-man front from 10 to 2 and the Paul Feinbaum Show from 2 until 6. You can also follow us along on YouTube. Go search Jocks TV and you can watch us each and every morning right there on your television screen, your phone, your tablet, all that good stuff. So go like, subscribe, all that YouTube jazz, and we appreciate y'all tuning in each and every morning. All right, getting to some of the big stories, big things going on this weekend in the world of sports. We'll start off with a little bit of a recap last night because you had the first round or the first matchups there in Oklahoma City for the Women's College World Series. So if you like SEC country, then you had an SEC team in action in all four games last night. So you had Tennessee. They took down Texas 6-3. Texas Tech, they run-ruled Mississippi State 8-0 in the early game. And then Nebraska, they had a crazy game against Arkansas. They walked it off in the 10th inning on a home run there to win 5-3 after they also had to hit a walk-off home run in the 8th, but another home run in the 8th to tie it and keep the game going. And then Nebraska goes and hits a walk-off in the 10th to beat Arkansas there. So just a crazy night of softball. And that included the Alabama Crimson Tide as they took on UCLA last night. And this was a fantastic softball game if you were watching along at home. So Alabama, they were able to get on the board early with getting some traffic on the bases in the first inning. Then a single that drove in the first run gave Alabama a 1-0 lead. And the one thing we knew going into it was UCLA is really, really good at hitting the long ball. They are that is like their strength offensively, right, is hitting home runs. And you saw that pretty early on where the third inning you had back-to-back home runs, a two-run shot, and then a solo shot by the Bruins to give them a 3-1 lead. And it was just a little bit of that, okay, well, you know, we thought the pitching for Alabama, it's been great all year long. Like maybe is that going to win out or is the hitting from UCLA going to win out? And at least in the third inning, it was the power swings from UCLA that won out. But not to be outdone, the number one overall seed, Alabama, hits a two-run home run in the fifth inning to tie it up at 3-3. And then coming up in the bottom of the sixth, you had Brooke Wells, who really struggled offensively in the Super Regional. She went 0-for, didn't have a single hit in the Super Regionals. Well, she came through in a big way last night. This is how it sounded on ESPN.
1: Curveball that she got her out on.
2: Blasted to right center by Wells. And gone! Brooke Wells is alive and well. Number 24 for the first-year Crimson Tide slugger is a go-ahead three-run shot at the World Series.
0: So there you have it. Obviously not a stranger to hitting the long ball this year, but had a really rough stretch in the last round in the Super Regionals against LSU and came through in a massive way last night with that three-run go-ahead home run in the bottom of the sixth. Alabama would come in the top of the seventh. Pitching would take care of business there as Brisky had another great game. She did give up the three earned runs on the two home runs, but seven innings, six hits, three earned runs, no walks, nine strikeouts there for the pitcher of the year from the Alabama Crimson Tide. So a great start to things there in Oklahoma City for Alabama as they will now move on. And it is, as we all know, a double elimination format there. So always good to get a first win early on. So Alabama, they get the day off today. Then they will come back on Saturday and they will take on Nebraska, the winners of the night game last night at 6 p.m. on Saturday. And then hopefully if you get another win there, you're going to be in really, really good shape to make it all the way to the final round. So big win there for the Crimson Tide softball team as they start off Oklahoma City with a bang last night. Now turning our attention to what's coming up over the next couple of days. Told you before the break, we're just under 6 hours away from the start there at Plainsman Park, but Auburn baseball, they start their regional today at noon. That's going to be a first pitch there. So I'm sure some of you making your way over there, maybe you took a day off work and kids are out of school. Let's go watch some postseason baseball there down on the plains. But taking on Milwaukee at noon, hopefully Auburn can get a hot start there in their regional as one of the top four seeds in the NCAA baseball tournament. I know some people were frustrated about the timing of it and them playing earlier in the day, but go take a long lunch or something. Go watch some Auburn baseball and have a good time out there. So hopefully the weather holds up for everyone and it's a good afternoon there at Plainsman Park. You also have Alabama. They're going to be on the diamond tonight. That's at 6 p.m. First pitch, as they're going to be taking on Alabama State. And that will be a familiar opponent for the Tide. So they've played Alabama State. This will be the third time these teams have now matched up this year. Alabama won 2-1 in their first matchup this year. And then they played a second time back in March. And Alabama won that meeting 13-4. So Alabama going for the 3-0 start against Alabama State this season. But I think we all understand that Alabama State, I don't know if you could have much more motivation in this kind of a setting of, okay, well, this team's already beaten us twice this year. It's one of the big name schools from our state. Like, mm-hmm. This is your opportunity to make a huge statement in Tuscaloosa if you're Alabama State and have people start to, maybe we need to pay attention to this team and see if they could do some damage there. So they're absolutely going to be motivated, and Alabama's going to have to be on their A game, which they were not in Hoover last week, to say the least. They're going to have to be in a much different mindset going into the game today against Alabama State, because they're going to have upsets on their mind.
3: Oh, yeah. And it's, again, like any competition we get, especially within the state, getting a chance to see these programs play against each other, it's always fun. But also, again, gives you a chance if you're Alabama State, pull off an upset team that's knocked you down twice this season. So it's a familiar opponent. And that's the thing about baseball, man. It could just be one inning and everything can just turn on its head. But I expect a massive crowd out there.
0: Oh, yeah.
3: In Tuscaloosa, especially with two teams representing the state of Alabama, man. I think it'll be a good time. But again, Alabama, not the best of showings in the SEC tournament. So you want to get some momentum, and now it starts today.
0: Yeah, there's no doubt about it. So it should be a lot of fun as we have all of that going on this weekend. But if you want to stay here around the Birmingham area, you don't have the capabilities or the desire to go over to the Plains or down to Tuscaloosa, you could hang out here at Protective Stadium tomorrow, because they're going to be hosting the final regular season game for the Birmingham Stallions. They're going to take on the Houston Gamblers. That's a 2:00 first kick tomorrow at Protective Stadium. And the first, I believe it's 5,000 fans are going to receive an A.J. McCarron bobblehead, which we kindly were gifted a few of those by the Stallions yesterday. And so you definitely want to go and check that out. But this is a must-win game. This is truly the definition of a must-win game for the Stallions, because if you win, then your hopes remain alive through Sunday. If you lose, then it doesn't matter. Then nothing else matters, and your season's over, and Louisville is going to punch their ticket to the postseason there. But hey, we don't go out without a fight here in Birmingham.
3: We've
0: never missed the playoffs. It feels like if Birmingham takes care of business tomorrow, like the football gods will maybe look down upon us in a favorable way. But I mean, it's a team that. You lost to them earlier in the year, but they kicked like 100 field goals, and that was
3: disgusting.
0: Yeah, it was disgusting that the Stallions' offense was not able to find a way to win that football game. But defensively, and I know it's been a minute, these teams are different now.
3: Right.
0: But at least on the defensive side of the ball, you have that confidence of like, hey, we've seen this team, we know how to shut them down, or we've done it before.
3: Yeah.
0: So you feel like you might have a good chance of doing that again. I feel more confident now. I know that, the way that the game ended last week and stuff, like there's a lot of frustrations there, and there are going to be probably a couple moments tomorrow with DTR where you just want to throw something at your TV. But there's also going to be a lot of moments where, you're going crazy because he's going to make some magic happen. And you just hope that there's a few more of those moments than the former. But a big-time opportunity for the Stallions is they must win to keep their hopes alive, and then at that point, you just wait and see what happens with Louisville on Sunday, and the tiebreakers seem to become pretty convoluted, but
3: it's insane.
0: I'm still, I guess, I was still under the impression that if the Stallions win and Louisville loses on Sunday, then the Stallions are ultimately going to get in.
3: Right.
0: But then I get on social media last night and I see some people pointing out like
3: DC has something to do
0: with it. Yeah, it's like, wait, so because the UFL, and maybe it's the UFL that made a mistake, but they came out last weekend and declared that DC had clinched a playoff spot ahead of Louisville and Birmingham, so it doesn't matter what happens. But now you have people saying, well, if you look at the tiebreakers and stuff, then DC technically hasn't clinched a playoff spot, and it seems to be a...
3: Bless you.
0: Excuse me. Thank you. It seems to be a little bit of a controversy there. I know AJ McCarron made some comments about...
3: Yeah, he's like, I don't want to get anybody hoped.
0: Yeah, he's like, I don't want to say anything. I don't want to get anybody fired. And that's like, okay, so are you insinuating that like the UFL messed up? And
3: right.
0: They don't really know what's going on.
3: We need to know.
0: Yeah, it's like, I'd kind of like to know how what I was on the... Because I digress. Win tomorrow, take care of your business, and see what happens.
3: Right. And I think Trey Norwood hit the nail on the head yesterday when he was on with Three-Man Front. It's, you know, yeah, we're in this position, but the only thing we can do right now is control what we can control, and that's going out there and playing good football against Houston. So, again, a lot of things need to happen, but if you win, you give yourself a chance. Like, that's the biggest thing. And, you know, whatever happens on Sunday happens, but at least you got you're still, for as bad as it looked, you still have a chance. And really and truly, that's all you can really be thankful for, because, again, during that four-game losing streak, it was, oh, this season's over anyway. But
0: yeah, you'll take a chance.
3: Yeah, so you'll take it.
0: Yeah, there's no doubt about it. So get out there, Pack Protective Stadium, 2 o'clock tomorrow there for the final regular season game there for the Birmingham Stallions. And hopefully, you know. I mean, I don't want to say it, but like, if you've ever wanted to go to a Birmingham Stallions game, it feels like maybe tomorrow would be a good opportunity to go in and make sure that that's something that you're able to do.
3: Yeah,
0: so
3: yeah.
0: I would take advantage of that opportunity if that's ever something that has interested you here in the state of Alabama. So giddy up, we'll pull them on tomorrow and hope that they're able to make some magic happen there against the Houston Gamblers. But we've got to run to our final break. Come back on the other side, get some of your text messages, and put a bow here on the Friday edition of Morning Jocks.
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Damien here with you, and appreciate you joining us all week long as we get you set for McElroy and Kubik in the morning, where I'm sure they'll spend more time talking about the Texas Tech and Texas, I guess it's a beef now.

0: Appreciate all of you chiming in here this morning on the text line, like this one that says, someone needs to check on Sark. I think he's fallen off the wagon. Love the smack talk, but what has he done at Texas to give him such confidence that they had one of the easiest schedules last year and choked and didn't even sniff the playoffs? That's a very fair, it's a very fair way of looking at it. Absolutely. Absolutely a very fair way of looking at it. And they kind of made a, I think it was McGuire that made that comment. It was essentially like, yeah, I mean, we lost in the first round of the playoff and it didn't go well, but, you know, who was Texas's first round opponent? Remind me, who did they play in the first round? It was nobody.
1: That would be, there'd be nobody.
0: It would be nobody.
1: It was the Cheez-It Bowl.
0: It was.
1: It was the Cheez-It Bowl.
0: It was. That is not a college football playoff game. I know that's easy to get mixed up because there's a lot of bowl games, but it was not that one. Let's see. Don, he chimes in. He says, happy Friday. Great softball games last night. Now, the tailgate information for tomorrow, if you want to check it out, is we have the Giddy Up Boys and Gals tailgate. Starts at 10:30. Everyone is invited. It's in the gravel lot outside of Protective. He says, everyone come and join them out there. They'll have food and cold beer and all that good stuff if you want to go hang out before the final regular season game there for the Stallions. We have somebody, Cassie, chimes in and says that she bought her ticket and excited to go and wants to take advantage of, you know, seeing the Stallions while, you know, while they're still playing.
1: Yeah.
0: Before the season ends.
1: Let's go.
0: Which is good. So appreciate that. Let's see. Drake chimes in. He says, John Summerall said he would not have taken the Florida job if he couldn't have coached Tulane in the playoff. Yeah, I saw that. Oh, that's an easy... easy shot to take a lane as well. So,
1: yeah.
0: But hey, I like John Summer. I think y'all got a good one there. And then we've got somebody who's very angry and probably a pretty horrible human being on the text line this morning as well, based on some of the things that they are sending in this morning. But appreciate y'all joining us all week long. We'll be back with you Monday at 6 a.m. Macro and Kubik is up.
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2: 2 days. This is McElroy and Kubelik in the morning.
3: All right, welcome in. McElroy and Kubelik in the morning. Not the best morning, as we are going to be on the struggle bus a little bit today.
4: It's because you took that L.
3: I did, yeah. Yeah.
4: It's 24-hour rule, dude. New day.
3: Flush it. It hasn't been 24 hours, by the way. We left the ballpark at like 11:15 last night.
4: Doesn't matter. 24 hours, new day. Anytime you sleep, that's 24 hours.
3: Got it. Wipe it clean, flush it, move on to the next
4: one. Can't have the poor me's today.
3: If you're not aware, I've struggled to even call it a competition. I don't feel like it was a competition. I feel like it was more of, it's like one of those exhibition games.
4: Showcase?
3: Yeah. Like I was the...
4: Basically, it was lettuce week for eating competitions.
3: I tweeted out last night a picture of Joey Chestnut 9. I said, I feel like an FCS team's playing Spurrier in the 90s. They just ran it up.
4: Or an FCS team playing any SEC team ever.
3: Maybe. there have been some that have been competitive. There have been some that kept it close.
4: Some.
3: Listen, App State was still FCS when they kept it close against us 1 year. I think Jacksonville State had not moved up when they kept it close against Auburn 1 year. I mean, there have been some non-D1 teams against SEC teams that have... who was the team that Mullen lost to?
4: George Southern? At
3: Mississippi State? No.
4: I don't remember.
3: I feel like those teams, though. And I still feel like them today, by the way. Struggling today.
4: FCS versus SEC teams all time. Since 1978, the winning percentage is over 99%. The Citadel versus Arkansas, 92.
3: Ooh.
4: Way to go, Razorbacks. Jack State against Ole Miss in 2010. I do remember that. That was my senior year. And then Georgia Southern against Florida. Yeah.
3: In 2013. That was the triple option. He ran for like 380 or something.
4: So there's been three ever. So it doesn't mean that you didn't have a chance. It just means it would have been a remarkable upset. You're an FC. You're Mercer. Good offense. Probably can't keep up.
3: Okay.
4: Are you the Mercer of eating contests?
3: No, because I don't even have a cool offense, even though they don't have that offense anymore.
4: Are you on offense in an eating contest, or are you on defense?
3: It's a great question. I am.
4: I think defense have been going over there and like hitting Joey's water out from under him or something.
3: I thought about trying to mess with him, too, and I didn't know. He's going to join us at 7:15, by the way. We'll also have Pat Forty at 8, Andy Staples 8:30, Chris Vanini 9:20 today. Talk college football. There are some challenges that are being laid down in college football we need to discuss. If you guys missed this, if you didn't know this, the Birminghammer, I was asked to compete against Joey Chestnut last night. It was over 8 pounds of food.
4: We're confirmed that?
3: They announced it yesterday.
4: We were at five.
3: They announced it last night.
4: With the other three.
3: They announced it at the game last night. It was over 8 pounds of food. For those that did not know, and by the way, the three blended burgers, the burgers were actually good.
5: So that's good.
3: A pound of smoked sausage. The smoked sausage that didn't have the sauce on it was good. I didn't see any of the mac and cheese. I don't know where that was.
4: And the burger?
3: Correct. Mm. Eight ounces of grilled onions. That just didn't help.
4: Like actually in the burger.
3: Correct. 8 ounces of bourbon sauce did not help. Six slices of cheddar, six slices of Gouda, non-factor. The pound of ham got me. Well, that wasn't the only thing that got me. They asked me to eat this against Joey Chestnut, and he set the bar, I believe, at 802, 803. And so I think you'll have chances later on to go compete against his time at some point. Because you can't buy this, but you can buy something kind of close to this. Like you can go buy a Birminghammer at their concession stand, and it's not even close to this, but it's similar.
4: Well, they told us you can get it. It just, you need to give them like 7 days heads up. They got to kill six cows and two pigs.
3: Yes. Yeah. One potato bun, a pound and a half of fries, and a half pound of cheese sauce.
4: Mm. Was the cheese sauce good?
3: It was okay. The fries were actually pretty good. The crispy fries, the soggy fries, not so much. The ham was just, it was very thick sliced ham.
4: Dense.
3: It just kind of got in the way. It wasn't very good.
4: Mm.
3: My goal was to, he told me right before we started, he was going to slice his up in four sections and then try to knock out sections at a time.
4: Probably a smart play. And you didn't want to do that.
3: I wanted to pick it up. I mean, for you guys who haven't seen this, it was what? It was about a Domino's large pizza.
4: It looked like a bowling ball.
3: It was bigger round than that. It's heavy.
4: I mean, when my
3: half
4: buddy,
3: of it fell out.
4: When my buddy David sent me a video of you doing it, when you lifted it up, I mean, it did. It looked like you were driving. Like it looked like you were holding a yacht steering wheel. You know how like you see those big yachts, and the steering wheel's got to be 48 inches wide. That's what it looked like when you were holding it. Like your arms, it's like it was straining your shoulders
5: right
4: more than it was straining your hands when you lifted it up.
5: Yeah. And like there was, and again, like you're a big guy, and the burger within itself looked massive.
3: I think the width of it was as big as my shoulders.
5: Like it's insane.
3: When they brought the two plates out, my wife told me afterwards, she's like, we were watching the video of it when we got home, and she goes, when I saw this plate come out and they ripped the tinfoil off of it, she's like, I literally felt sorry for you.
4: No, she
3: should have felt sorry for me on the front end.
4: She absolutely did not. I did not believe for 1 second she felt sorry for you. She's probably sitting there thinking, he gets what he deserves. This is what he gets. Maybe. I don't have to cook for tonight either. I'm pumped.
3: She didn't do anything.
4: Did you get the whatever you didn't eat to go?
3: They asked me. The people at the Barons were awesome, by the way. So my strategy was to have fun with this. So I kind of went to the bullpen and called the kids out to help after a while, because they let me bring a group of like 10 kids out there and trying to jam some of the ham and sauces and fries in their faces, like the ones that were just like doing it to be on the field and not eating.
4: Mm-hmm.
3: I was like, no, y'all got to get going here.
4: Yeah.
3: Take this giant handful of fries with some ham in it and eat.
4: This is free food.
3: That was my goal, is to have fun with it. And so I got booed when that happened, by the way.
4: Why?
3: I don't know. The fans started booing me when the kids ran out
5: there.
3: Tough
5: crowd. Well,
3: yeah.
5: Tough crowd.
4: This ain't for kids.
3: Maybe they thought somebody was going to take down Joey Jaws. It wasn't going to be last night.
5: Yeah. You don't want this fight.
3: By the way, he got locked in. Like he came out and we had friendly conversation before, but then that's like he hit a switch and it was on. And I mean, we talk about like Shohei and Wimby and all these, like this dude is next level. It was 8 pounds of food, Greg. He knocked it out in 8 minutes.
4: Yeah.
3: I don't think I knocked out 8% of mine.
4: Mm. Well, you know what that leads me to believe?
3: I'm soft.
4: Soft.
3: Freaking
4: soft.
3: It's okay. I'm struggling. There was a couple of moments where it started coming up. I had to stop fast.
4: Like you're going to throw up?
3: Oh, yeah.
4: soft.
3: I was like, let's get as much down in like the first minute. They gave us 10 minutes. It was a 10-minute limit. First off, we went to extra innings. So we were just sitting around.
4: That was a lock.
5: Yeah.
4: You knew the one Barron's game you're going to this year is going to go to 11.
3: Dude hit a walk-off bomb, too. It was awesome.
4: Well, that's awesome. Still.
3: But you're right. I was sitting there like, we're going to be 15 innings.
4: Oh, yeah. Late dinner.
3: I thought about asking Joe. I was like, do we have a cutoff here? Like, if we get to 17 innings, are we just like, we're not doing this anymore?
4: No, heck no. They paid for Joey Chestnut to come. He's going to perform.
3: and boy, did he.
4: Meredith asked me yesterday, like we had baseball last night, and she asked me if I like wanted to go get some dinner afterwards. We finished up about 8:30. And all I could think about was you. I said, I just want something light.
3: You could have made it.
4: No, I need like a
3: salad.
4: We did
3: it after the game. You could have rolled up to Regents.
4: Give me like a chicken salad. That's all I want. I'm not looking for anything else. I don't want anything heavy because I know that Cole's eating enough for both of us right now. I was literally thinking that last night when she asked me what I wanted for dinner at about 8:15, 8:30.
3: We're in like the seventh inning.
4: Yeah. I also thought that eating late is bad for my recovery score on my Whoop. So I can't even imagine what yours is today.
3: I love that I'm the one that's being called soft over here, and we're talking about our Whoop recovery and eating chicken salad chick.
4: I didn't get chicken salad chick.
3: Whatever.
4: I said I had chicken and salad, not chicken salad.
3: Chick.
4: I'm not that soft. Even though I do like chicken salad chick, but no, not for dinner. And not at 8:30.
3: It was a long night. We went straight from baseball to this baseball stadium to eating competition. Mm. I'll pay for it today.
4: Good. You deserve it.
3: I tried to knock a bunch of it out, and I was like, you know what? I'm just going to pick it up. I'm going to eat. I'm going to give it. And we had the guy who was emceeing it, he's talking about time. I didn't realize they put it on the big screen. And there was one point when I legit started to slow down. I was like, hammer, here we go. Get some of this in. The sausage is not bad. We can do the fries. And I turned around and I said, all right, I'm thinking once we get close to the time limit, you know, at least I gave it a run. And I turned around and I said, what's my time? What are we looking at here? And he said, 2:02. And I was like, I'm screwed.
5: Felt like you've been there for 15 minutes.
3: Done. There's no chance.
5: 2:02.
3: Literally 2:02. It's like, oh, we haven't even started.
4: I'm going to be honest with you. There was a part of me yesterday. They really wanted to make it a bit. I thought this would have been a good radio bit. I was thinking about doing this. This is how sick I am in the head. I was thinking about all the whole day I was back and forth on whether or not I should do this. I thought yesterday it would have been a phenomenal bit if I would have somehow connected with the region's general manager and or the food and beverage service operator, whoever it was in charge of the festivities last night. And after you finished the 10 minutes on the clock, eating, super uncomfortable, all this stuff, them hand you a bill for how much the Birminghammer costs.
3: Great.
4: I really, really want, and I wanted someone, I had people there, boots on the ground, to be able to film the reaction. I mean, the thing probably costs $150. There's no telling
3: how much it costs.
4: I
3: would say more than that. Yeah. Probably more than that.
4: So whatever it is, you know it's expensive. I really, really wanted for you to be in pain and for someone to get an actual video of you accepting a check, a bill from the Barons for the Birminghammer that you failed to eat. I really, really wanted that to happen last night. But yesterday, I felt like I wanted to do a kind thing. I didn't want to put you in a difficult spot. I didn't want you to feel that much worse after all you were eating.
3: It wasn't going to get much worse.
4: Giving you having to pay the bill for the burger after you had to eat it for a promotional campaign
3: would have been a great idea.
4: And Cole on video accepting the actual bill for it would have been phenomenal. But I decided against it.
3: You're such a good person.
4: I have your back.
3: You do. You are so kind. All right, we'll continue this conversation. Joey Chestnut will join us on the other side next, right here on Jocks.
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0: right, welcome back here. McElroy and Kublik in the morning. 7:16, Friday, May 29th. Quickly going to go to the Higginbotham hotline. Joey Chestnut joining us there to discuss last night's Birminghammer. First off for you, Joey, you smashed this thing in just over 8 minutes. What was this compared to some of the other food competitions you've taken down, dominated? Was this more enjoyable? Was this better for you? How was it?
1: It was enjoyable until I got to the end. There was a lot of cheese fries. and the cheese fries were a little bit of a mess, but it was tasty. They cooked the burger well. They had sausage on there and ham, and chef made the bun fresh that day. So we had some good buns that day. Yeah, last night.
2: I would imagine it's probably very much place to place whether or not the food is actually good. Like, what is the tastiest? That probably is one of the better things you've eaten, I would assume. I mean, it looked pretty dang good. You just referenced all the things that were good about it. I mean, is it pretty big variety from place to place on how fresh the items are that you have to eat?
1: It depends, yeah. Like, if it's a big contest where there's, like 15, 20 eaters, sometimes the sponsor gets a little bit lazy making the food. For last night, they did a good job. They only had to make two big burgers. That was awesome. Next week I'm going to be doing these cheese filled burgers, Juicy Lucy's, and it's only going to be me and a couple other people eating. But that's what they're known for in Wisconsin. So they should be able to dominate it.
0: How did you feel about my performance last night? Was it as pathetic as it felt?
1: It was. You were pretty. Well, come on. You can't be expected to go like head to head against me. I was actually excited when you brought the kids in. You got me a little bit fired up. I was like, all right, and now it's we'll get a little bit closer.
0: A little bit of a fair game there. Joey Chestnut joining us on the Higginbotham Hotline. We were running through some of your records last night before my son's baseball game. Some of these just are ungodly, like the 3 gallons of gumbo. Mutton pies, like what was the hardest one just to get down as far as what the food was or how it tasted?
1: I've done a couple that were gross, and I regret it. I did cow brain tacos. They were just like cow brains, and they cooked them all. They were like boiled. So they were, it was terrible. It was like Stand By Me. People were barfing during the contest.
0: You did like 21 pounds of shrimp in like 4 minutes. Did that not harm your body? Like I was reading that thinking, did he get iodine poisoning?
1: No, I don't know what's up that, but my body digests fast and clean. I was like literally like 6 hours later, I was feeling pretty good. It was one of the more surprising recoveries. Some of them, like today, I'm still pretty bloated. There was a lot of fat, a lot of grease,
0: a lot of salt in there too.
1: a good amount of salt. Every food's a little bit different.
2: So when you look at these tournaments, what makes you want to compete? Like last night, obviously, I know you were probably paid or whatever, but like, what makes you want to compete? Like, all right, you know what? I want that title.
1: Oh, it's there's a couple things. It's I love pushing myself in this fashion. I like going in empty. I like my whole fast the day of. I like to kind of being bloated afterwards. I like the whole thing, and then beating other people. And then on top of that, I get to make other people happy. Dude, seeing a lot of happy people cheering and yelling at me. It's good motivation.
0: The crowd was loving it last night when you're getting ready to knock that thing out. When I first started to hit my initial sort of slowing down point, I asked our MC for the time, and he said 2:02, and I knew I was in big trouble. And then, like I told you last night, too, the warm water really threw me off. I went to drink some water, and it wasn't just warm. It was, like, really warm. And that was, like, you said that's a regular thing for you, right?
1: Oh, yeah. I like the warm water. It helps relax those muscles, helps get the food, like, keeps the food, like all the fats, liquid, so that there's everything's like kind of just sinks to the bottom of your stomach and you're relaxed. The warm water. I should have warned you about that.
0: No, you're good. You got a flight to catch in a moment. You're kind enough to join us. Last one here. Speaking of the warm water, does every eating competition prepare you for Nathan's on the 4th of July, or is that a more specific train because of how you dunk the buns, how you use the water, different things of that nature?
1: Hot dogs is a little different. I do full-on practices for that one. I get in such a rhythm with that one that I can eat with my eyes closed. This one, it was a little bit different. I had to cut the quarters of the burger and keep going.
0: Where did that strategy come from? You told me you were going to do that.
1: I've done it a couple times in big burgers, but I really hate to cut you off. I'm the last one to board this plane.
0: All right, get on your plane. Thank you, Joey. Great stuff, man.
1: Great meeting you guys.
0: Yes. All right, Joey Chestnut going to catch a flight. By the way,
2: I've been so stressed. It was like trying to get off an interview.
0: he was the nicest guy ever last night. And I'll share one more thing about last night, and then we got to move on to some real topics because I know people are probably sick of this. Mike, Greg's going to understand this, and I think most of you listening will kind of get this as well. There's a lot of cool things that come with our jobs, be it here at the radio station, like things that we get to go do or asked to do, whether it's golf tournaments, whether it's going to football games, going to other games. Like Joe Cook takes great care of us just going to Barons games. We're sitting there behind home plate last night. Dude hits a foul ball. It bounces back up. I catch it. I hand it to one of my boys. They get things that a lot of other kids.
2: Is that like braggy that you can catch a foul ball?
0: It bounced, so it's not like I caught it in the air. But
2: the way it sounded,
0: because it was because of where we were sitting.
2: I had to extend myself over the field.
0: But whether it's like watching games from the field, being on the field, meeting people, whatever, our kids get to do a lot of cool stuff.
2: Yes,
0: they don't. They have no idea how cool it is right now. And one day they're going to look back and be like, man, those other kids didn't do half that stuff.
2: Yes.
0: My 8-year-old, his life was made last night.
2: He's into the eating competition.
0: I'm just telling you, being on the field at Auburn before a game
2: does other for him.
0: Being on the field at a Barons game before, like going to a Braves game, whatever, like this was light years ahead of anything he's ever done.
2: Really?
0: My wife said after we put him to bed, she was like, that boy, she's like, I've never seen, well, we have. He's a happy kid and very, very happy kid in general. She's like, he was on cloud 9. He just thought it was the coolest thing ever. He told me 10 times how proud of me he was. I was like, son, I got smoked. He goes, I don't care. It was awesome. He goes, when you picked that whole burger up. And he was one of the 3 or 4 out of like the 8 or 9 kids that came out there and like really started to eat.
2: Yeah.
0: Like he was like grabbing the fries, going to town.
2: Love that.
0: And he's like, Dad, did you see me? I was eating. I was like, I saw you.
2: I was going for it.
0: You were getting it. Yeah. And he's just like, he wanted to meet Joey Chestnut. We watch it every 4th of July, so we knew who he was.
2: For sure.
0: And I was just like, it was hilarious that he thought it was so cool. I mean,
3: it's the simple things, man.
0: It is. But it's just like, and my daughter on the lead in, just for the complete opposite side of that, was completely taken aback.
2: Yeah, just disgusted.
0: And told me to my face, she was like, you're going to embarrass me, and I'm already embarrassed about this.
2: This is too embarrassing.
0: She did. And then she said, I'm embarrassed that you're going to do this.
2: Yeah, it's daughter, though. That's understandable.
0: She's 11.
2: She's also older. Yeah.
0: She's 11.
3: You don't want to let her down. It's like, come on, baby. Like, Bob's got to compete.
2: Yeah.
0: I did ask at the end of the night, I was like, so were you embarrassed? And she was like, no, it was funny. I'm like, okay, at least I got fun out of it, And it's like, we're not like full embarrassment of the family.
2: Still embarrassing.
0: Yes.
2: But anything dad does, I feel like is
0: embarrassing to an extent.
2: Embarrassing to an extent with kids.
0: Yeah.
2: Like, especially 11-year-old daughter.
0: But I did not expect him to be like, I expect him to try to sneak down there and like, get into Pensacola Wahoo's dugout or something and like try to get a bat or like some batting gloves. Like he thought the whole eating competition part of it and Joey Chestnut was just awesome. And
2: yeah.
0: I was just like, and of course, the 6-year-old sat there. I have videos of him just dialed into baseball. His friends are sliding down the hill, throwing baseballs back and forth. The kid's sitting there just watching baseball. They're like totally different ends of the spectrum.
2: He's hilarious. All in.
0: Hilarious.
2: All in. Just
0: two totally different kids. But thanks to the Barons for having me out. It was a fun night. I hate that I let everybody down. I feel like I let an entire city down.
2: No.
0: Yeah. I didn't do so hot.
2: I don't think anyone expected you to win.
3: Right.
2: So I think you'll be okay.
3: I think you're okay.
0: By the way, Joey right there, just like, no one should have expected you to like compete with me. Yeah.
2: You literally didn't have a chance.
0: All right. So moving on from that. there is a college football team that thinks they have more than a chance to slay a dragon. Because last night, the dragon slayed the slayer. But sometimes it's different in college football. And now there's a dragon slayer that has set the table for the dragon. Will the dragon accept? We'll discuss it next right here on Jocks.
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0: All right, welcome back in. McElroy and Kubelik in the morning. What, 2 weeks ago, we played audio of Steve Sarkisian talking about his second and third teamers could beat a certain team in their state that played in another conference, or did not beat that team, but could beat all the teams on their schedule. And essentially came down to him talking about Texas Tech. And
2: we don't know that for sure.
0: Okay.
2: Another team in his state in a different conference that made the CFP. Let's go through the eliminations chamber here. Rice, no.
0: You sure?
2: I don't remember them. James Madison is not in Texas. Okay. Yeah, it's Texas Tech.
0: Yeah.
2: All right. Yeah. Boom. Heck yeah.
0: Don't feel like that would
2: Don't doubt us when it comes to breaking things down.
0: Sark, this is the quote from Sark. There's a team in our state that plays in another conference that has a schedule that I would argue if I played with our twos and threes, we could go undefeated. And they'll probably make the college football playoff this year. Did not reveal the team.
2: Mm.
0: Texas Tech definitely believes it's them. And Texas Tech obviously is ready to make a move on their schedule to make this game a reality. Now, before we continue with this, if you're looking to move out of your home or into a new home, Greg, who should you call?
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0: So Joey McGuire had this to say in reference to Steve Sarkisian discussing, well, before I even get to that, Cody Campbell, I don't know if I have this tweet saved or not. I was looking for it a moment ago. But he tweeted out about a week ago where that he and Texas Tech have been trying to schedule Texas for years. Mm-hmm. And they wouldn't do it. Couldn't get it. Couldn't get the game.
2: You buy it?
0: I'm sure Texas Tech would love to play Texas.
2: 1,000%.
0: All right, saying we would play you if you want to is not trying to schedule a team. So I don't know the inner workings of that. I'm not saying they have or they haven't. I don't know. But saying, oh, we would play you.
2: Oh, yeah.
0: That's not trying to schedule a team. You know? Or, hey, neither of us have an opener for 2038. It's not trying to schedule a team. So, you know, how deep was the conversation of legitimately saying, these are the dates we have open. These are the dates you have open. What do we need to do to try to make a game happen? Like, and actually sitting down and discussing it. I don't know. But nonetheless, Texas Tech head coach Joey McGuire had this to say yesterday in reference to Steve Sarkisian's comments.
10: You know, Sark, we played him. We got our butts kicked the last time we played him. We're 1-1 against Texas since I've been there. And I said, there's no way they're talking about us, because Sark's a pretty tough guy. His teams are really tough. And I would think that if he was talking about us, that he would call us out. Like, he wouldn't just say, you know, just kind of this comment of, well, there's another team in our state. And so I guess he was talking about us. So I've actually talked to Keith Patterson and I've talked to G.J. Kenny, and they're willing to take our games, and Abilene Christian will go to Texas State. We'll buy our contract out of Abilene Christian. I'm sure, because Texas has got a lot of money, they can buy their contract out. But I do know there's a lot of Red Raiders that will help them buy that contract out if they don't want to. And they can come to Lubbock week one. And, you know, we can figure out if their twos and threes can win this conference. And I know a lot of people are going to say a lot of stuff about me or about us. We didn't score in the playoffs. That's obvious. You can take a shot at us for that. We didn't score in the playoffs. The last time we played Texas, we got beat 57-7, and he played some of his twos and threes. They kicked the crap out of us. But, you know, I know he feels really good about his team if he's making those comments. And, man, we would love to play the University of Texas week one in Lubbock. I do know that Cody Campbell reached out to Stephen Jones, so they don't want to come to Lubbock, and we're going to work on trying to get AT&T week one. So if they want to play week one, then we're ready. We would love to play the University of Texas.
0: All right, so Cody Campbell then tweets out and ups the ante here, the Texas Tech mega booster. He actually tweets out upping the ante at Texas Tech Athletics. Will pay the buyout for both Abilene Christian and Texas State games. Let's go at Coach Sark at underscore Del Conte. Now, I heard this and immediately thought to myself, you have to do this. There's no turning back now. I mean, this is the bully that challenges you over and over, and finally this is your chance in front of the whole school to be able to shut it down once and for all.
2: Who's the bully?
0: That's a great question. I don't know if that analogy works here, but you can give me one better where you're in a spot where you have to respond, and this would be that spot. To which you responded what earlier this morning, Greg?
2: Well, they have Ohio State the following week.
0: Oh, yeah, about that.
2: So
0: By the way, Texas Tech is at Oregon State week two.
2: Also OSU, very different level of OSU. But understandable why you would get them confused.
0: Yeah, those are two different bounce back opponents. Corvallis, not an easy trip, by the way.
2: Not an easy trip, but very different animal than Ohio State.
0: A little bit. So where do you go from here? I mean, Cody Campbell and Texas Tech are far enough down the road to find a neutral site stadium for this game to be played in, having those conversations, which I don't know. It doesn't feel like Cody Campbell picking up the phone and talking to Stephen Jones is probably a huge deal. Like, he probably does that a couple times a week.
2: Yeah.
0: But
2: they're oil men.
0: Yeah. Do you just let this go if you're Texas? Do you not respond to this? How do you manage this?
2: I mean, if I'm Texas, I would say, hey, look, I appreciate the offer. And I think Texas Tech knows that Texas can't do it because of what's coming up week two. So it's easy to sound, it's easy to sound like, all right, hey, yeah, we want this. But in reality, I don't think this is a good thing for them. They have a lot of new. There's questions about their quarterback's availability. Like, there's a lot of things here that we would not want. And this is as someone that has great respect and admiration for the Texas Tech program. Someone that at one point in my life was committed to play at Texas Tech. Love their program, really do. Always will. But I think they know this is one that Texas can't do, so they can act really, really tough on the matter, right? It's good for their fan base. It's good for their constituents. And it paints the big bad brother as, oh, scared. You know what I mean?
0: 1,000%. Also, let's add to that. I think it's easy to say here, you're Texas, you can't punch down. Like, you don't, this is someone who you don't have to answer to that's not on your level. The problem is you already did that by the comments that you made about their schedule. And your twos and threes play in their schedule. So you're in a little bit of a tough spot there with how you've already managed and handled this, Greg. Because you kind of put yourself in the spot. Like, you invited this to an extent. So it's usually easy for Alabama or Ohio State or USC or Notre Dame or Texas to kind of, brush your shoulder off onto the next one. Not on our level. Don't need to answer that. But you invited this. Like, you went to the ring, got on the mic, and offered the match, essentially. Like, you went and challenged the opponent, and, like, now the dude ran out to the ring, and you can't – it's hard to not say, well, no, we can't have this match today. Like, I don't know. It's a tough spot, man, because I did not think about week two like you brought to mind. But there's also another part of me that's sitting there thinking, we feel like we're getting – pretty far down this road, maybe close to being far enough down this road where you can't turn around.
2: Not necessarily. The reality is Texas doesn't need it. You can paint them as the guy that's ducking and dodging and all this stuff. And Floyd Mayweather dodged and ducked every single person in their prime for 20 years. And nobody thinks differently about his case to be among the greatest of all time, right? No one's arguing that. So, like, Texas doesn't have to go and do anything, frankly, because they can stand on what's already been accomplished and the league that their program is in. The reality is this, and I know this is going to sound really, really ridiculous, but Texas has everything to lose. Texas Tech doesn't really have that much to lose. You know why? Because if Texas Tech still wins their league, it doesn't make a difference whether or not they win their non-conference game against a big, bad Texas. It doesn't matter. They have nothing to lose in that game. Nothing. Outside of the possibility of having all the goodwill built up that they've built up over the last couple of years. Again, that's something to an extent, but not really, because you're still a playoff team if you take care of business against your league. Texas has everything to lose. Like, their dominance in the court of public opinion in the state of Texas, their brand, the SEC. Like, I am not one, and look, I'm not afraid to fight at any point. Like, always in. But at the same time, you have to measure what's in it for me. What does Texas get in victory?
0: A win against a top 25 opponent.
2: Fine. They also have seven more that are coming up on their schedule.
0: That's fair.
2: So it doesn't matter.
0: And you look at that Texas Tech schedule. Is it as light as it's being made out to be?
2: It's pretty light, dude.
0: Abilene Christian at Oregon State, Houston.
2: Yeah,
0: Big 12 is... By the way, that's at AT&T Stadium.
2: With all due respect to the Big 12, it's not the SEC. It's just not. I don't think anyone's trying to say that it is.
0: Yeah. Sam Houston at Colorado, Arizona State.
2: Arizona State last year was one of the better teams in the Big 12 when healthy. They beat Texas Tech, if I'm not mistaken. Arizona State, and I know we can't play this whole like, oh, well, this team against this team. And look, transitive property. Like, look at this. Like, that's dumb. We're not dumb. But from a comparison standpoint, how many Big 12 teams have played SEC teams in recent years?
0: Who?
2: I can only think of one in...
0: Not including bowls, correct?
2: Not including bowl games. No, yeah. I don't count the bowl games. I hate to say that, but I just...
0: No, it's not a true litmus test of what's happening.
2: It's not.
0: So let's take a look at that. Come back and see kind of how that has fared. Because I can think of two. Mississippi State has had two in recent memory.
2: Arizona State.
0: And BYU a couple years ago.
2: Correct.
0: So we'll look at some of those, have a conversation about that. First, I'll tell you that the weather's going to be unpredictable. 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

0: 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Tweet into the show at Mac and Cube if you want to be a part of the show there. Bad news, guys. The Fort Worth Braves have shut down football operations.
1: Not great. Not what you're looking for.
0: That's 2 weeks into the season, by the way. That is the Continental Football League, if you're keeping up.
1: Oh.
0: They made our bad box score of the day.
1: They did.
0: Last week. So, against a team that we don't even know where they play. We just did not even in the league, just don't even have a league, but just found a team and played them and beat them 71-0.
1: It's a little sandlot game.
0: That was it. Yeah. Sandlot tackle football in full equipment. Here we go.
1: There you go.
0: Here we go. Tell our friends about Polar Bear Services.
1: Well, Polar Bear Services, they always take great care of me. They've been helping our community for a while. What I love most about Polar Bear Services is just how good they've become at so many different things. Something goes wrong at my house, I get it taken care of immediately by calling Polar Bear Services. Whether it's my HVAC system, which they've been out to help me with this spring, whether it's my refrigerator, appliances, they've helped me with that this spring as well. They also can do the whole home generator install, which is tremendous this time of year because you know things can get a little bit dicey in the summer months with storms. Could lose power, never a good thing. That whole home generator backup gives you great peace of mind. So call Wes and the guys again today. They always take great care of you. I know you guys will be grateful for it. So give them a shout. And remember, if you have a problem with your electrical, plumbing, heater, air, just pick up the phone and call the Bear. It's 205-497-BEAR. It's 497-BEAR.
0: As you brought up, Greg, it doesn't feel like there's much to gain for Texas here in this spot.
1: Nah.
0: There doesn't feel like there's much to gain for Texas based on their situation and based on sort of where they are to take this game and try to make this game happen. You also mentioned Big 12 versus the SEC. In regular season games, I know there was Mississippi State, BYU. I believe those were split. I know Mississippi State lost in Provo.
1: Correct.
0: You had Arizona.
1: So I've been looking at it just from 24 and 25 since Texas, and because you can look at Texas against and Oklahoma against, and it becomes a little bit tricky. All right. Right now, in the last 2 years, the SEC is 8-3 against the Big 12. Mississippi State lost to Arizona State and beat Arizona State.
0: Beat them the next
1: year. Split. Yeah. Arkansas is 1-1. Trying to think of.
0: Didn't Mississippi State, I know this in the last 2 years, didn't they split with Arizona a few years ago?
1: Yeah, I believe so.
0: They lost at home, then I think they beat them out there the next year. This would be going back a ways, but Auburn beat Kansas State up in Manhattan. I know we got that Texas one. Auburn Tech. Beat Baylor last year.
1: So in the regular season, like Texas Tech beat Arkansas, but that's, I don't mean. In the bowl season, Texas Tech beat Arkansas, excuse me. So that's one win that was in a bowl game. Mississippi State lost in regular season.
0: Arkansas lost to Oak State last year.
1: Last year?
0: Wasn't that last year?
1: They beat Oklahoma State 2 years ago.
0: Yeah, but they lost last year in Stillwater, right?
1: No. That was two years ago.
0: 2 years ago?
2: 2 years ago.
1: That was 2 years ago. Houston beat LSU last year in a bowl game. But LSU beat Baylor. Auburn beat Baylor. Like, basically, the SEC hasn't lost to the Big 12 in the regular season in quite some time.
0: Well, other than Mississippi State, Arizona, like 2 years ago.
1: No, I'm talking about 24 and 25. Since Texas and Oklahoma got to the SEC, kind of in the new world order. If you want to go back to 2020.
0: Sure.
1: If you want to go back to 2022, since NIL became a thing, the league is 13-8. Arkansas has two losses. Bama lost to Texas. Missouri lost to somebody. I'm assuming that was in a bowl game. No, that was against Kansas. They lost to Kansas 2 years ago. That's right. Missouri lost to Kansas 2 years ago. Arkansas lost to Oklahoma State and BYU, I believe.
0: I think that's right.
1: Or did Arkansas lose to Kansas in a bowl game? I remember them playing in Memphis in a bowl game. But beside the point,
0: yeah.
1: Long story short, it hasn't been super competitive in the regular season.
0: But again, you look at Ohio State the next week. That's the part that I think a lot of people are missing. And then as you also stated, the rest of the Texas schedule. You look ahead to that, and if you're just, if you want to talk strength of schedule, making the playoffs, like whatever your argument is, there's not really a lot that would favor, hey, Texas, you need to go play this game. I mean, you're at Tennessee, you've got Oklahoma.
1: Yeah.
0: You've got Florida, you got Ole Miss, you're at Missouri, you're at LSU, you got Texas A&M on the road. That's yes. That's a large handful of teams that will be at the end of the season or at some point this season be ranked.
1: Correct.
0: There's some very difficult venues to go play in as well. I mean, you're at LSU, you're at Tennessee, you're at A&M.
1: You don't have to do it. It's not necessary. There's only something to be lost if Texas plays against Texas Tech. You lose the superiority conversation. So there's only, and look, I wouldn't play it if I were them. There's nothing to gain. Like I said, 8-1 is the SEC against the Big 12 in the regular season. That one loss is Mississippi State, who is last in the league, against Arizona State, who won the league. That's the only, since 2024, when all this realignment, because Arizona, when they beat Mississippi State, was technically Pac 12. Like, it was just, that's too tricky. So if you really start the last 2 years in the new world order of college football, 8-1, two losses, Houston over LSU in the bowl game, and Arkansas lost to Texas Tech in a bowl game. Only totally regular fair. Season, Mississippi State, Arizona State.
0: Damian, where were you on this before this conversation, and where are you now?
2: Oh, I still want it to happen. I mean, we're talking about.
0: But if you're Texas, what are you going to do?
2: Okay, like if you don't want to start, if you said you would beat them with the twos and threes, so let Arch
1: win their league
2: guys
1: with the twos and threes. That's
2: get twos and threes out there.
0: No, that is different. He did say win the league. Mm. So that was more directed at. Oregon's not Oregon State, but Houston, Sam Houston.

0: that can be true, you can also acknowledge that the quality of the league itself, there's a significant gap there. So, I mean, it's not negative. It's just the realities.
1: There's a gap.
0: There's a gap.
1: How significant? Not as big as it once was.
0: With Texas Tech, but maybe more so with every other team in the league.
1: Yep. And it's fluctuated. We've seen some really good Oak State teams. We've seen some really good Baylor teams, some really TCU teams. You know, because you say the TCU-Georgia thing, but then TCU also beat Michigan. You know,
0: correct.
1: And that was a really good Michigan team.
0: It's true, but they didn't play an SEC team. That Michigan team beat themselves, frankly, but that's a conversation for a different day. But either way, I mean, it's not a negative. The Big 12's done a great job. But the Big 12 also, there is a bravado in that league that you respect a lot. I have a ton of respect for Brett Yormark. There's a bravado in that league, and I don't blame him a lick. I would have the exact same approach. We are not second-class citizens to anybody. We are as good as everybody else. We are going to continue to bang that drum. And it's our job as a neutral third party that is not the Big 12, that is not the SEC, that acknowledges that there is the SEC and the Big 10 as far as quality of personnel and depth across the league. And then there's the ACC, and then there's the Big 12. And there's a pretty decent gap between the top two and the bottom two, just as far as depth and quality across the board.
1: The other part here is, you know, you think about the, what have we wanted college football teams, administrators, players, coaches to say and do for a long time? We'll play anybody anywhere, right? Like, we want these teams to want to play one another. And that goes along with what you're saying about the Big 12. You respect the fact that they're essentially sitting here saying, hey, we'll play you. We'll go there. We'll sign up for it. We don't care. And not everybody has taken that approach all the time across college football. So you also appreciate that. It may be getting a little bit of it here, but that doesn't mean it's going to happen. And doing it for bravado or bragging rights or to prove something not included in a path towards the playoff or a national championship, not that it would hurt that, by the way, but as Greg stated, don't necessarily have to have that either. Be interesting to watch. Pat 40 talking SEC spring meetings next on Jocks.
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3: McElroy and Kublik in the morning on Jocks 94.5, 8 o'clock here, top of the hour. Hour number two, Friday, May 29th, the last Friday here of May as we move into June here in just a couple days. It's crazy how quickly things roll along. June will get here. We'll get through June, and then we're 6 weeks out from Media Days, man. I mean, it is not very far away, almost uncomfortably close for those of us in the profession. But looking forward to it for sure. Looking forward to continue to talk college football here in a moment. Before we do, I'm going to tell you about the national champion of GMC dealers. It's Bill Smith Buick GMC. 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
0: All right, we will go to the Higginbotham hotline now. Welcome in Pat Forty, senior writer for Sports Illustrated. Obviously covers all aspects of college football. I want to start, Pat, with this new bill that is going to be introduced by Ted Cruz and company. The reality of this may be Cruz and Cantwell bill being pushed through, the support behind it, maybe some gigantic hurdles that you see in front of it. Now that it's been out, people have had a chance to take a look at it, go through it. How do you view this? Give us your 1,000-foot view on this bill.
4: Boy, you know, it's. I think it's a good effort. Whether good effort translates into actual legislation, I don't know. Certainly not probably in the form that it's written now. That's just the nature of how things work in Washington. You put something out there, and then everybody takes a whack at it, and you revise and revise and revise, and it comes out looking like something else. But the important things that I think are, A, it's bipartisan, and so you've got Republican and Democratic support, and to get through the Senate, you need 60 votes, and I spoke with Senator Cruz yesterday. He said, you know, we need seven. If we get all the Republicans on board, which we think we can do, we need seven Democrats to join us. And so that's the number they're looking at. And you've got a couple of them involved in this. So theoretically, you're on your way if the math continues to map out the way you want it to. But, you know, there's plenty of things that people don't like. You know, a lot of Republicans will say, why does this not just specifically prohibit employee status for athletes? A lot of Democrats will say this doesn't do near enough for athletes. The Big Ten and the SEC don't like what is basically a limitation on what they could potentially do, and most importantly, on the broadcast media rights pooling. So a lot of headwinds, as there always are with these things. I'm not enough of a congressional scholar to say, you know, it's a 70% chance or a 50% chance or a 30% chance, but it's at least a chance.
3: But with the athlete's employment and everything, like, it's just very neutral. It's very open-ended, which means it's going to continue to be debated. And I don't feel like there's a whole lot that – I'm not sure there's a lot that's clarified there. However, it does clean up some aspects of what's been problematic in college football, and that's the outrageous spending, essentially no salary cap, reckless circumvention of the NIL and what it's intended to be. So it does clean up a lot. While vague on athlete employment – I do think it helps kind of corral the sport and maintain the sense of culture that college football provides. Is that reasonable?
4: I think so. You know, I mean, I think that if you guys do this, you're on this show and you're around plenty of fans, so am I. What are the main things you hear about? A lot of those are addressed here. Is we're tired of athletes changing schools every year. We would like to see a little more sanity in the compensation, or at least more, parameters and guidelines in that. We would like to not have an arms race that jeopardizes Olympic sports, and so on and so forth. I think this bill attempts to address those things. As you mentioned, obviously, the vagueness or the lack of a real direction comes in with the employee status and the potential pooling of media rights. And those two things, I think, especially after talking to Cruz yesterday, it's like, hey, we had to do that just to get something on paper. Those are compromises or gray areas we had to create.
0: Pat Forty joining us on the Higginbotham Hotline, talking Cruz Cantwell bill, but also some of the things coming out of SEC spring meetings. I did love your article discussing sort of Georgia's discussion about, and some SEC discussion about, potentially breaking away and how much reality could be there. The quote from Scott Strickland then saying, I think that it's a really draconian step because I don't think you can make up your own rules and still compete against others who are following different rules. I felt like that was very well said. Should that put it all into perspective for people of this even being a possibility?
4: I think so. I mean, I personally don't. I just think it's a complete non-starter. It may sound good. It may feel like you're getting some frustration off your chest, but come on now. Look, there is no way the SEC is going to say, we're going to go do this and abide by these rules. In Big Ten, you go make your own. And if you want to go ahead and pay athletes two times more than we are, that's fine. No problem. Or, you know, we're so tired of everybody else, we're going to go have our own championship. That's going to go over really well. The backlash to that would be so profound, it would wreck college sports. And as self-interested as these schools are in every league, if you do that, if you hit the nuclear option and say, we are no longer participating in college football the way it is now, or college basketball, and we're going to have our own conference championship and then try to foist that up as a national championship, they ruin the whole thing and everybody bails out.
3: So it feels like it's a lever point. It's a threat, essentially. Right now, with the playoff being where it is and then and everyone kind of coalescing around 24 teams and the SEC kind of digging in, it feels like it's the only thing they can do right now to, I guess, resist the alliance that's been created everywhere else. So can you really blame them for posturing, even though no one really believes they're going to do it? They have to create some type of leverage against the machine that they're against.
4: I guess so. I mean, I'm not much of, you know, a believer in posturing for posturing's sake. You know, the better chance is, to me, is to go back in and, first of all, just hold the line and say, we're not doing 24. We've got veto power. We don't have to do it. I'm not in favor of 24. I think, well, some element of the SEC is, I don't think it would be irresponsible of Greg Sankey for the rest of the league to say, nope, we're sticking with 12. There's really not much wrong with 12 in my book. And if you stay with 12 for another year, 2 years, 3 years, 4 years, 5 years, 6 years, I don't think it harms college athletics. So, if there's an alliance forming against them, if there's a machine they're fighting, fight it. I mean, don't sit there and say, oh, my gosh, this is too much. We can't do it, so we're going to just threaten to break away, hold your ground.
0: Pat Forty joining us on the Higginbotham Hotline, talking SEC spring meetings, potential breakaway from the SEC, and other things coming out of SEC spring meetings. There hasn't been a ton of discussion about this 2014 playoff. I think Greg Sankey kind of pushed that off until later in the summer. What are you hearing? What have you heard? Where do you think the SEC is maybe in relation to the Big Ten? And it feels like everybody else. It feels like there's not many other people Tony Patini doesn't have support from right now to get to 24.
4: Yeah, that may be the case. I think that the framing of it that way is a little bit premature, just because I don't think the commissioners and thereby the conference members of all the schools, other than maybe the Big Ten, have been presented with actual hard data of how this would work and where the money would come from and whether it would be enough to do the things that would have to come with a 2014 playoff, which would specifically be getting rid of conference championship games and starting a week before Labor Day and all that sort of thing. So I think until the numbers back that up as a significantly more profitable path, that not everybody is there yet. As far as in the SEC, I think in theory there are people that want that. And it's probably not hard to figure out who most of them are. Who are the teams that are fifth through eighth in the SEC standings in football mostly? Those are the ones that want it because there's going to be more chances to go play in the playoffs. You know, it's this last year, you know, it was Texas, Vanderbilt. You know, Texas normally wouldn't be in that spot, but Vanderbilt, LSU, Missouri, Tennessee, schools that are kind of in that second tier or third tier maybe of candidates for the playoff, well, there's your chance to get in. To me, again, this is an accounting trick. This is taking your 8-4 or 9-3 team that would go play in the ReliaQuest Bowl and saying, guess what, you're a playoff team. Doesn't make you better. Doesn't mean your season was any better than it was before. But if you can walk around and say, we made the playoff, and your coach gets a bonus, and you can put a sign on your stadium that says playoff team, then all of a sudden it matters more. To me, it's accounting. It's moving things around to make it look better than it is.
3: But it's amazing to me how much support it has. Like I feel like everybody that covers the sport, that loves the sports, like 24 is ridiculous. And yet more and more people are getting on board. Like, why is that?
4: I agree, Greg. And I'm perplexed by it as well. Other than, again, for the schools, this is an easy button. This is like, you know, here's something we may get some more money out of it, but mostly our fans will say, well, we made the playoff. Hey, and then maybe they'll donate more or buy more tickets or whatever. But again, I don't think the fans are that dumb. I don't think they need somebody to transform our 8-4 season into something better than it already is. It's an 8-4 season. So it's amazing to me how many people are justifying this. One of the big things I've heard, less maybe from the SEC, but more from other conferences, is we have to justify the spending. Everybody is spending more on college football. Well, I'm sorry. That doesn't mean there's magically more wins out there. There's still going to be half the teams are going to win, half the teams are going to lose. We're still going to have 6-6 teams, no matter how much you spend, even if you add $20 million to your roster. So, you know, that's just the price of doing business. I don't think you change the business to make it easier.
0: Who's happy in college football right now, Pat? I mean, we're not happy with this, you know, strength of schedule metric that's out there. Some people want to get to 24. Some people want to go to 16. You know, some people want TV rights pulled. I feel like we're all angry at everything.
4: You know, that honestly, I guess if I had to sum up the vibe at SEC meetings, walking out is angry and divided. And unfortunately, that sounds a lot like the United States in general right now. This is, you know, that's always the way it is this time of year. I always call May Complaint Month. You know, everybody gets together in their couple of weeks off to say how terrible everything is. And then we start playing and it's awesome, right? So we need to get to the season. We've got two more months of complaining ahead, unfortunately, but it's still a good product. It's still fun to watch. You guys still enjoy covering it. So do I. We just got to get there. We got to get through this. And there are things that need to be fixed. I'm not glossing over that, but you also sometimes can lose sight of the good part of college football during this time of year.
3: And that's what we keep trying to go back to, is that when toe meets leather, it's still as good as it's ever been. Looking ahead to this season, the SEC has not participated in a championship game 3 years in a row. Do you see that changing this year, or is this run going to continue for the Big Ten?
4: You know, I mean, you would think the SEC is going to at least get a team into a championship game. Do they win it? I don't know, you know, but I think starting with Texas and Georgia, they've certainly got championship quality caliber teams, and probably somebody's going to step up and be better than expected and join that group. We'll see who that is. You know, I think the Big Ten again has probably three excellent teams in it: Oregon, Indiana, Ohio State. I think Notre Dame's going to be really good. I think Miami's going to be really good. So there's better competition. Probably that's been the biggest thing the last few years, is there just the top of the Big Ten has gotten better, and Notre Dame has been consistent. And now here comes Miami kind of taking the place of Clemson in that league. We'll see. I don't think Texas Tech's going to have the quarterback they want on the field. That'll be a big factor there. But I would be shocked if the SEC, you know, does any worse than last year, probably does better. I think we'll see a little bit better product from the SEC this year.
0: Pat, great stuff, man. Thanks for the time today. Really appreciate your input, your insight, and your opinions. Look forward to doing it again soon.
4: Hey, my pleasure, guys. Have a good summer.
0: Same to you. Pat Forty, Sports Illustrated, joining us on the Higginbotham Hotline. A lot still from SEC spring meetings we have not gotten to. We got UFL coming up this weekend, college softball, college baseball getting going this weekend. A lot to get to. We'll discuss it more next right here on Jocks.
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0: All right, welcome back in. McElroy and Kubelik in the morning. Andy Staples in 10 minutes. Continue talking SEC spring meetings. Do you follow along with Pat 40 and his sort of Georgia started SEC breakaway discussion where he says, you know, he's kind of leaning no chance that that ever happens. But we have the thing that kind of maybe began to shut it down for me was a little bit of what Scott Strickland had to say, Greg, of, you know, trying to play by your own rules, but then compete against people who are trying to all buy a different set of rules doesn't really seem feasible.
9: No, it's not. It's not. It might create a level playing ground within the actual league itself. But I don't think the fans would be excited about it. Like, that's the ultimate key is, while yes, all of the people that support SEC programs are proud to be associated with the SEC, there's still a certain superiority amongst the fan bases in the SEC that, oh, we're the best, or we're this, we're that, which is perfectly fine and I think well earned over the last two decades. But at the same time, like, if you were to say, all right, you're breaking away, you're the SEC champ, and someone else gets named national champ because they went through the traditional playoff format, I don't think the fan base would like it very much. So I think it's posturing. I think they have to do it. They don't really have much of a choice. It's to create some sliver of fear amongst the ACC, Big 12, and Big 10. And I think the alliance, if you will, they probably know that, yeah, it's going to be very difficult for us to make the most money possible without the SEC. So we need the SEC. So the SEC's threats, while probably empty, are something they have to pay a little attention to.
0: Yeah, no, I think it's fair. All right, college baseball today, regionals getting started. Milwaukee at Auburn is going to be noon on ESPN+, 6 p.m. tonight on the SEC Network. You get Alabama State at Alabama. Thunder go down to the Spurs last night. That series now tied at 3. Wimby had 28-10. So we'll get a game 7 there. Alabama softball yesterday takes out UCLA 6-3. Jocelyn Broski had 9 Ks. They'll take on Nebraska at 6 p.m. on Saturday. Also college baseball today. Jacksonville State is over in the Hattiesburg Regional. They'll get Virginia at 7 o'clock tonight. So just kind of some other sports that are happening, college baseball, college softball going on, getting excited about regionals getting going today. But the conversation always revolves around college football. One of the other things we talked about with Pat 40, Greg, was this new bill that essentially is going to try to do a lot of different things to college football. And there are a lot of positives and there are a lot of people on board with it. One of the things that is, I guess, being brought up or will be an option in this Cantwell Cruz bill for college sports is pulling media rights. First off, is this something that you ever foresee truly happening? And who would it benefit most if it did? Who's for it? Who's against it right now?
9: So I've reviewed the bill, and it took a while, but it was time well spent, in my opinion, just understanding where things are, what things are, and what they're trying to accomplish. So the biggest questions in this bill and it becoming a reality are the players and the quote players unions and all these other things, right? Like that's one of the tricky parts. Number two, there is something in the bill that ties performance with respect to contribution to collective media rights revenue. What does that mean? Does that mean the teams get the biggest eyeballs, most eyeballs? If they get the most eyeballs, are they actually paid the most? Like there's some gray area there. There's kind of gray area throughout the bill that becomes a little challenging, but in order for it to be, quote, passable, it probably needs to have a little gray area. You also have to still figure out what is a valid business purpose and for NIL deals. Like there's still questions about that. Who's enforcing the revenue sharing cap? That's a question as well. Being neutral on employment status, that's a big part of it. Like, are the guys employees? Are they not employees? Obviously, one side of the aisle wants them to be employees. The other side does not want them to be employees. It becomes very challenging there. There is a lot of benefits, though, to the player side of things. You get extended medical coverage, which is great. You get student health insurance. You get possible coverage for injured former athletes, which is important. That's big as well. You have the 5-year eligibility window that starts at 19 with high school graduation and or with college enrollment. So if you decide to enroll earlier, that's fine. But there's also some governance questions as well. There is a 75% threshold of schools that have to opt in for this to get some antitrust exemptions. And if you do the numbers, that's 104 schools have to opt in, which means there's 138. Ironically, the SEC and the Big Ten are 34 schools. What's 138 minus 34?
10: 104.
9: Correct. So if the SEC and the Big Ten opt not to participate, then guess what can't happen? Antitrust exemptions. Every single other school, I think, is for sure on board with this. If you look at all of them, ACC, Big 12, and all the G5s, they want this because it could improve their bottom line. It creates some stability, which is significant. It limits player movement so that if you're a G5 school, you can't develop a player and invest in the player for several years and then have them transfer multiple times out of your program. Like that can be helpful. So I think the SEC and the Big Ten, I mean, they're the linchpin. If they want to do it, then I could see why it'd be beneficial.
0: Yeah.
9: If they don't, then this whole thing could potentially die as far as the opt-in is concerned.
0: I saw an interesting tweet from John Wilner, who covered the Pac-12 for a long time, San Jose Mercury. He said 138 FBS schools, 12 to 15 have massive media value. 30 more have decent value. The rest, little or nothing. Tell me how the enterprise would more than double its value by pooling rights. He has in asterisks, after the NFL sucks the networks dry, compared to what it would earn by not pooling. I find myself more aligned with this train of thought. And I find it very difficult for the SEC and the Big Ten to one day say, yeah, this sounds great. This would be good. And I've actually heard the other side of it, of pooling all the rights together where ESPN, Fox, a streaming service, whoever else, would not only have all the SEC games, would have their choice, however the rotational draft would go each week, Greg, of, okay, week one, we get 1, 3, 5, 7, 9, 11, as far as picks of games that week, you know you're not just going to get the best SEC Big 12 games. You're going to get three of the top six games every week across all of it, which sounds great. There's going to be some weeks that aren't as great, some weeks that are really good. But as you just stated, pointing out the teams that have real value, how many weeks are you not, right now with how it is, going to get a game or two or three that has wonderful value, that has big value?
9: That's a big question.
0: And you're in a pretty good spot right now.
9: I'll be honest with you. There's no, I don't know if for sure pooled rights is going to lead to $15 billion is what they're forecasting. $14 billion or whatever for college football. 138 schools share $14 billion. Now, granted, obviously the pieces of the pie are performance based. So that's to be determined. The what they continue to go back to, and it makes sense to me, I get it. What they continue to go back to is the NFL model. Right now, college football is the fifth highest revenue generating sport in America. Fifth. And it is second most popular.
0: Okay.
9: Help me understand how that's possible. How is the NBA earning, in some cases, 2.5 times a dollar per minute watched than the NFL or than college football? And the NFL is like 1.7 times what college football is. It's hard to quantify. So clearly college football is more popular. It's better at being popular than it is at creating revenue right now, which is fine. But I think things are about to change potentially. And what they're saying is that pooled media rights would resemble that of the NFL and all the other professional leagues. So the NFL parallel is what everyone's pointing to. And if you look at the NFL, the league's most valuable franchises, the Cowboys of the world, the Patriots, the Giants, the 49ers, they all accept equal revenue sharing because they could probably make more money selling rights independently. But the total media value of a unified product is bigger than the sum of individual deals. That's the sell point.
0: Right.
9: If that's true or not, I don't know. I really don't know. Because if there's one pool, then that creates a little more scarcity, which creates a little more pricing power, the way I understand it.
0: Yeah.
9: But I also understand the SEC and the Big Ten saying, hang on a second, we just want ours by ourselves. We don't want to share. We don't want, like, ours is worth 7 times more than that of everybody. How much times more it's worth than the Conference USA deal, than the Big 12's deal, than the ACC's deal. They're like, we're in a good spot because people really only want our games. Like the Netflixes of the world are probably not looking at Sunbelt rights.
0: No.
9: They're looking at SEC and the Big Ten rights. That's what they want. They want the big daddies. So I think the SEC and the Big Ten, it's understandable why they would want to do it themselves, but there could be a way for them to get, say, I don't know, 80% of the revenue created by this pooled entity.
0: What do you think the reality is of the SEC and the Big Ten potentially getting actually more than what they're getting now if we were to do this?
9: Considering there's a clause, section 5D2AII.
0: Two I's.
9: Double I. There's a clause that says that every member institution must receive more collective media rights revenue each year than its single best year between 2021 and 2025. So there's a clause in there that no school loses money. There's a floor. It's a guarantee right now in the bill itself that says that everyone's going to make more than they did in their best year over the last 4 years. Now, how do they know that? I don't know. I don't know these things. I'm sure there's models and all sorts of things that I don't have access to, but it's in there. But I think the biggest thing for the SEC and the Big Ten is figuring out a few things. One, what does the performance-based revenue distribution look like? Is it based on wins on the field? Or is it based on eyeballs captured? Because if its eyeballs captured, the SEC is in a phenomenally good spot. They had 7 of the top 10 highest rated teams last year on television. 7 of the top 10. The only ones that weren't were Ohio State, Michigan, and Notre Dame. The SEC accounted for 7 of the top 10, including the top 5 by themselves. Ohio State was 6th, which is kind of crazy, but honest.
0: Yes.
9: So looking at all of that, actually, I don't even think Michigan was in. Michigan was not in. Miami was in. Miami was top 10, not Michigan. So the SEC has 7. If it's eyeball based, the SEC is like, all right, yeah, we're on board with that for sure. Our top dogs will make a ton of money. But I don't know, man. I think you're going to have to approach the SEC and the Big Ten and say, all right, well, you're going to have 80% of this pooled money or something along the lines of that for them to be able to sign up for this.
0: All right, so plenty more to discuss on this Cantwell-Cruz bill. Plenty more to discuss on, you know, the future of college football, 2014 playoff comments coming out of Destin around SEC spring meetings. We got to talk UFL action coming up this weekend as well. Stallions trying to get into the playoffs. We got Chris Fanini coming up in about an hour. So plenty more to get to. Your calls, 800-239-9569. We'll do that next right here on Jocks.
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2: For today.
0: Welcome back in. McElroy and Kubelik in the morning. A lot that we've gotten to on SEC spring meetings, this Cruz-Cantwell bill. Texas, Texas Tech, your thoughts on that? If you're Texas, do you try to make that game happen? Do you push to make that game happen? Andy Staples joins us now on the Higginbotham Hotline. It feels like a lose-lose for Texas, Andy. I understand, you know, the bravado portion of this and kind of, you know, feeling like you've been called out, but is it a move that Chris Del Conte and Texas should take serious and maybe try to make happen?
11: They're never going to do it. They're not going to do it.
0: Should now, they, though?
11: Of course they should. If you're that good, if you're so good that you could win the Big 12 with your twos and threes, then you shouldn't have a problem beating Texas Tech with your ones. That shouldn't be a problem at all, right?
9: The question is the juice worth the squeeze? And that's why I don't think they would ever do it, because frankly, they don't need the win. I mean,
11: and they should keep their mouths shut.
9: I don't disagree, there have been a few things that Sark said the last couple of weeks that I don't know if we were well advised, but he's walked back a few of them.
11: And Ole Miss is on the schedule. Now, that's in Austin, so he's not going to get baskets thrown at him. But, you know, it's funny that, you know, you open your mouth and you don't expect something like that, but, you know, they should. I mean, Texas has their own billionaire boosters. So when a billionaire booster pops up and says, we'll pay the buyout, let's play the game. I mean, I said it the day it happened. The day Sark said that at the Touchdown Club of Houston, I tweeted, call Abilene Christian and Texas State, say they can play each other, pay the money, and go play the game. Like, that's settle this on the field. This is fun. Remember, this is entertainment. College football is entertainment. And this is some straight-up WWE stuff. I love it. Book the match.
0: Andy Staples joining us on the Higginbotham Hotline. One of the things we haven't spent a lot of time on today that I did want to get your opinion on that has made some noise at SEC spring meetings is this whole self-governing conversation of going and governing themselves and essentially operating on their own. Where is this and how real is this?
11: It's something they're talking about. I think reality is probably going to keep that from happening. So here's the thing, and Greg Sankey pointed this out multiple times this week. All the leagues have their own rules. They all have their own bylaws. You can make whatever rule you want. It does not have to match the national standard. If you want to make a more strict rule than an NCAA rule, you're welcome to do it. And, you know, if there are no rules in the NCAA regarding something, or let's say the house settlement gets blown up, which it could do, and the rev share cap's gone, you could make your own. And if you enforce it within your own league, you're within your rights to do it. But here's the reality of the situation, guys. If the SEC decides, let's say that house settlement blows up or the courts overturn something and you can't use it anymore, and the SEC says, all right, well, we definitely want a higher rev share cap because we got more money. So we're going to set the rev share cap at $50 million a year. You know what the Big Ten is going to do? They're going to set theirs at 75. And they're going to buy better players. And the SEC is going to go, well, we can't have that. So we're going to move ours up to 75. And then you've got the same thing happening that's happening now. Is they'll just keep that's how markets work. I mean, right now it's because the rev share cap doesn't actually exist. It's an open market. It's a truly open market, and markets find their level, and it hadn't found a level yet. These guys just keep wanting to spend more money because they haven't run out of money yet. They'll eventually hit a point where they can't spend more, but if they try to self-govern, that's what's going to happen. That one league will be more permissive than another league, and the league that is less permissive will change the rule to become more permissive, and they'll all end up in the same place anyway.
9: So when you assess the circumvention of the salary cap, if you will, there are already things that have been challenged and shot down, and the CSC is doing a better job, but the multimedia rights collect arm of the collectives are obviously finding loopholes. How long until they start to iron some of these things out and they can't do the workarounds that they do right now?
11: Never. I mean, it's illegal what they're doing right now. Unless they get an antitrust exemption, they're never going to be able to keep doing it. So the second this gets challenged by a state attorney general, it's over. So there's nothing they can do about it right now. They can collectively bargain with the athletes, and then they could create a hard salary cap like the NFL has. Or they could hope this bill passes in Congress, which would grant them an antitrust exemption to enforce this cap. Now, I don't think it's going to pass because there are parts of it that the SEC and the Big Ten really don't like. So I think it's funny that they burned all this money lobbying Congress and now they don't like what Congress gave them. And they're actually talking about solving their own problems.
0: Which is takes me to the next question of what Ted Cruz told you and Ari Wasserman. One of the real risks is the SEC and Big Ten joining together. Is the proposal of this bill pushing that further down the path, making that more of a reality? We've all discussed it. We've all thought it in the back of our mind. I mean, I can remember watching the last BCS championship game, walking out of the Rose Bowl thinking, here we go. Like, we are now on the path to the big breakaway. And whether that's going to be 30 teams, 60 teams, whatever it is, it's coming soon.
11: Yeah, and the bill tries to keep that from happening because it's complicated. But what the bill would allow for is they would allow an antitrust exemption that would let all the leagues pool their rights together and sell them as one, which would make everybody more money, including the SEC and the Big Ten. But it would also make everybody else some more money, too. Now, they wouldn't have to split it equally. The Big Ten and the SEC could take the most money because they bring in the most money. But if you're the SEC and the Big Ten, why would you give that power to the other leagues when they don't have it right now? And the reason it's in the bill is because, you know, all politics are local. And everybody wants to make sure their school's in the club. And the way the bill is written is 75% of the members of the FBS have to agree to do this. And basically, if the SEC, Big Ten, and Notre Dame don't agree to it, it's not happening. And the SEC's not going to agree to it. They said that yesterday. They're not going to do it. And so I think, you know, it probably is going to keep getting pushed that way. And it's interesting because I don't think the SEC and the Big Ten, and I've said this for a while, if there's a super league, it's not because the SEC and the Big Ten got together and said, hey, let's form a league. I think it's because Ohio State and Michigan called Georgia and LSU and Tennessee and said, why are we subsidizing everybody else?
9: Well, there's no guarantee that they are subsidizing. That's the one question I have, because right now it's performance-based distributions, meaning the SEC, if it's eyeballs-based, then they're going to get way more than any other league in some cases. They had 7 of the top 10 programs as far as viewership last year. So if it is, I think they need the iron.
11: Greg, that ain't raising the SEC's amount they get from ESPN.
9: No, it's not, but in this pooled rights scenario. In the pooled rights scenario, yeah. It could. Yeah, yeah. I don't know. Like, that's why I think there is a possibility the SEC, with maybe a couple tweaks, could opt in because they're so desperate for the antitrust exemption and basically creating a salary cap that I think it's possible. I don't know if it's likely, but I think it's possible.
11: I think they're not going to. they were adamant yesterday that they're not going to. And I think that's short-sighted, because I actually think if all of the conferences got together, sold their rights as one, they could sell the regular season, the postseason, they'd make a lot more money than they make now. And that's just economics. It's because they would essentially grant you a legal monopoly. And this is already what the NFL has, what the NBA has. They have there's a law called the Sports Broadcasting Act of 1961 that lets the pro leagues pool their rights. So this way, you know, some UFL team can't sue the Packers and the Cowboys for colluding. And you can't do that in college football right now. And what Ted Cruz told us on our show yesterday is he said, you know, this is to keep the SEC and the Big Ten from getting together. And that if the SEC and the Big Ten did just decide to get together with no antitrust exemption, that they would lose if the other league sued them. Because they would have market power. They would be a monopoly. So that's the rub. So they're trying to say, hey, we'll permit this, but you got to let these other schools in the club. And, you know, I asked Ted Cruz directly, because I had somebody from A&M text me and say, did Cody Campbell write this bill for Ted Cruz? And Cody Campbell, the board chair at Texas Tech, the, you know, former Texas Tech offensive lineman, oil billionaire, you know, his whole thing has been trying to keep Texas Tech in the club. And you've got the same thing with people from SMU, with people from NC State, Virginia Tech. You know, they all want to make sure they stay in the club too. And that's what this is all about. It's all about who winds up being in that top division when all the dust settles, which, you know, it could be 10 years from now.
0: Andy Staples joining us on the Higginbotham Hotline, talking SEC spring meetings, what we've been hearing, what we've been discussing. 2014 playoff. Sankey says he's going to wait. We'll hear more about it later this summer. Where are we on the future of college football playoff expansion based on what you've gotten from Destin?
11: Barfing. That's where we are. Because basically, I think if the money works out, if they can make enough money off the extra inventory a 2014 playoff would bring to make the SEC whole on losing its championship game, then I think they might do it, or at least be willing to talk about it. And I don't want a 2014 playoff. And I think I actually don't want a 16. I think 12 is a good number. I have thoroughly enjoyed 12 the last 2 years. The SEC wants 16 because they feel like they get more teams in, but it doesn't necessarily benefit anybody else. Obviously, ESPN would like it to be 12, 14, or 16 because then you're not selling a big chunk of the rest of it off to somebody else because ESPN probably doesn't have the cash to buy it. So that's the crazy part is, you know, they have all these competing forces, but the problem I see, and this is what bothers me, is you have these Big Ten people saying, well, you know, if you give us a 2014 playoff, we'll start scheduling really good non-conference games because, you know, a loss won't bother us. I don't believe that for a second. They just tripled the size of the playoff field 2 years ago, and all we have are Big Ten schools and SEC schools saying, well, why are we playing these difficult non-conference games? We don't need to do that. That just hurts our chances of getting in. It's more losses still hurts your chances with the 2014 field too. So I think they got to figure out a way to incentivize tough scheduling. Not enlarge the field. Figure out a way to incentivize tough scheduling, and that way you do protect the regular season by putting better games in it.
0: Yeah, because it feels like we're going backwards on scheduling again. It feels like we've gone in circles here for like the last 10 years. We were going to start scheduling the hard games, then they were going to make us, and then we started to eliminate them when we went to 12, and now then we scheduled a couple 10, 15 years out, and then now we're getting rid of them again. Like It's
11: so annoying because and now you have leagues, the Big Ten's mentioned this, some of the people in the SEC were talking about this too, about going to 10 conference games just to force people into playing tougher people. And you shouldn't have to be forced by your conference to do it. You should just do it because it's one, you'll sell more tickets, two, you're more valuable on TV, and three, because it's sports and it's fun and you're supposed to challenge yourself.
0: That's what you would think. Andy, great stuff, man. Thanks for hopping on with us. Always appreciate the time. Look forward to catching up soon.
11: Thank you, guys. Appreciate it.
0: There you go. Andy Staples, On3 Network. You can see his podcast with Ari Wasserman at the On3 Sports Network, wherever you get your podcast. Follow him on Twitter at Andy Staples. We'll continue talking college football next right here on Jocks.
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1: All right, so we got UFL action coming up this weekend. Live tackle football tonight. You get Dallas and St. Louis. That is 7 p.m. on Fox. Tomorrow I'll be on call for the Gamblers and Stallions. Is this Double Down Derby?
2: Yes, sir.
1: Still?
3: Rivals.
2: That's the only way I recognize it.
1: I hate them Gamblers.
3: Rivals.
1: That's on ESPN2 tomorrow at 2 p.m. And then we've got Sunday, Orlando at D.C., Louisville at Columbus. 800-239-9569. Your thoughts on the Stallions looking to get into the playoffs this weekend. Birmingham needs to win. They need D.C. to beat Orlando, and they need Columbus to beat Louisville. Now, Columbus played with the backup quarterback last week. Louisville, the defense has been playing well. They had a couple injury issues a couple weeks ago when we had them. Dallas playing for nothing right now at St. Louis. St. Louis is in. Houston has no playoff implications here. Remember, Hunter Deckers, their starting quarterback, went out of the game last week. And uncertain if he's going to go this week, which would mean your starting quarterback is?
2: Don't tell me. John Rhys Plumlee.
1: Yes.
3: Ayo.
1: In which they did not really have a plan for him to take advantage of his legs as much. He and Nolan Henderson would be probably 1-2 if they were to go. But Stallions on the brink of missing the playoffs. We'll have a little time to talk about it on the other side. Then Chris Fanini joins us at 9:20 to get back into college football. Your thoughts on if they were to miss? What are your thoughts on the season so far? 800-239-9569. Text in 205-834-9450. You can also tweet in at Mac and Cube. UFL coming up this weekend. Tonight, we'll get to a couple of those games and continue talking college football next on Jocks.
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1: 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This is McElroy and Kubelik in the morning.
2: All right, welcome back in. McElroy and Kubelik in the morning. Appreciate you guys tuning in. Higginbotham Hotline open, talking UFL this weekend. Stallions, it begins tonight. Dallas at St. Louis on Fox. I'll be on the call for Houston at Birmingham tomorrow. That's a 2 p.m. kick on ESPN2. Birmingham has to win. They need D.C. to beat Orlando and Columbus to beat Louisville to get into the playoffs, which that is somewhat controversial in and of itself. We'll have that discussion a little bit later. First, Greg, tell our listeners about Bromberg's.
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2: All right, Nate is on the Higginbotham Hotline, wants to chime in on UFL Stallions this upcoming weekend. What's on your mind today, Nate?
4: Hey, Cole. I'm from D.C., but I'm from Alabama. I know the Stallions as being a great team. I think they won 22, 23, and 24, and now we're on the verge of fighting to get in. I need to know what AJ's thinking long term.
2: Okay. Need to know kind of where things are. And you're obviously somebody that expects Birmingham to get in. Like, you're expecting, like, this is a playoff team, and that's your aspirations for this franchise, correct?
4: Absolutely.
2: Yep. All right. Appreciate the call, Nate. You know, we met with AJ earlier this week. I asked him something similar to that. I think Roddy Jones may have asked him something along those lines of, like, where are you as far as, you know, being a head coach? He said he's thrilled. He said he's happy. Said he likes it. I didn't see any sign of him not wanting to be the Stallions head coach moving forward. And I know the season hasn't gone as well as some of the recent seasons have, but they lost 4 starting offensive linemen, I think, in 3 weeks. You traded your quarterback, had to get a new quarterback in who hasn't been great. You've been competitive majority of your games. I think the way they've lost some games, Greg, having leads in the fourth quarter. How many there's been, Damian, 2, 3, where they've been up in the fourth quarter?
5: 3
2: for sure. And then, I was going to say 2 for sure that I know of. I think that's the frustrating part, is everything that Birmingham Stallions fans are used to seeing, being in the postseason, being one of the better teams in the league, has shown up, but then in fourth quarters it's disappeared at times and hasn't been there all of a sudden.
5: Yeah, like, the look at the last minute and 30 seconds of the Columbus game last week. Like, it was... And again, now, having DTR at quarterback, we've seen him for years. It's boom or bust. Like, he'll make some spectaculars. Then it's, okay, so why are we making these decisions? And I think when you look at some of the playmakers that we have, yeah, there have been a couple games where drops were a big factor. And really, you look across the board, nobody's been able to just establish a consistent run game. And now adding DTR did help in those situations because he was able to use his legs. But, you know, turnovers, giving teams short fields. It's just that's what makes bad ball. That's the difficult part, because when it clicks, it looks absolutely phenomenal. But when it's off, it's, I mean, we're just not, again, we're not used to seeing things like this.
2: It's one of the hardest things in this league, Greg. And you know this just from football in general, football common sense. Being a team that can consistently just run the football in this league is hard. And really then hard. What I just mentioned before, you know, Birmingham has lost four of their starting offensive linemen this year. There are not a lot of great linemen in this league anyway. They're not a lot of great. We talk about all the time in college football. The NFL's got a shortage of great offensive linemen right now. That's a position problem at almost every level of football. And when you lose two or three of your starters and you have a new offense and a new quarterback directing your offense, having that to build on for Tyler Siski has been tough, because you can't just say, hey, we're going to run inside zone X amount of times this game. The chances of it going and then being able to stack everything else on top of that and build off of that are not going to be there. So where do you go?
3: I mean, it's tricky for sure. And without covering it the same way you're covering it, I don't feel like I'm the one to really ask, frankly. You can watch the games and know that just the leagues are the league's tough. I mean, it's like everyone's pretty close. It's not like there's a massive gap between the top team and the bottom team, and a lot of the games are won in the margins, and you're going to have a couple mistakes here and there, and that leads to a loss. You have a couple of three and outs here and there, it leads to a loss. You have a negative play here or there, you have a pick here or there. That's kind of what determines the game. So the fact that Birmingham ran the table as well as they did for 3 years is pretty remarkable, because that's not the nature of the league, especially with the turnover you get year over year. So what do you attribute Birmingham's lack of consistency to?
2: I think mostly it's injuries. I think it was quarterback play early on. I think AJ thought he was going to be able to build around Matt Corral, tried to give him all the confidence, tried to help him be successful. You had the weapons on the perimeter. You had a healthy offensive line early on. It was going to be fine. And then you had to, you probably lost your confidence in your quarterback, so you moved him. Your offensive line starts to get dinged up. It was a different defensive scheme, so it took a little while to get on board with that. Some of the players that you had prior, I don't know if the roster is as good top to bottom. Just fair. I just don't think it is. And that's not a, it's not an AJ problem. It's not a Tyler Siski problem. It's just kind of sometimes the way front office works with these deals and who you can keep, who you can't, who you protect, who you can't. And some of the other teams have gotten players that people didn't really know about that are pretty good this year. I mean, it's just, it's the reaction, the reality of it. You got new coaches in new places that are running different things. And I think it'll be very different again next year. I think you'll see multiple coordinators out from some of these teams next year. They're not going to be back. And that's going to change things again. Don Don wants to chime in on the Stallions. Welcome to the Higginbotham Hotline, Don Don.
6: Hey, good morning, everybody. How's everybody doing this morning?
2: Great, thank you.
6: Yeah, Cole, you know, I've been going to the Stallions games all 5 years. And I agree with you. I don't think the roster's as good. And we had a really good running back, good running backs for the first 3 or 4 years. I just don't think the play on the field is as good as it was the first first 2 or 3 years we had a team. And I think we missed a good coaching with Skip Holtz and everything. And I've heard if we have a team next year, I'm hearing rumors about him coming back. I don't know if you've heard that or not, but do you agree with me about the play on the field? It's just not as good as it was the first 2 or 3 years.
2: Well, it's all about consistency. Like DC right now without Jordan Tayamo is a totally different team. They're a totally different team. And like who had their money on Jack Plummer being really good going into the year?
3: Yeah. He was pretty good at Louisville.
2: But we haven't seen him be successful in this league. So,
3: but he's just like Louis Perez.
5: Oh boy.
2: Okay. Nobody had Louis Perez run an air raid this year, by the way, in St. Louis.
6: By the way, do y'all remember him being the quarterback for the Birmingham Iron when we had the Birmingham Iron?
2: I don't remember much about the Iron's short run. Tondon, that was fun. I feel like that was quick, yeah.
5: It was fun, though.
6: Yeah, well, actually, I don't really think that, you know, the thing about the our league now, guys, is this is the longest league we've ever been in. Because, you know, I've been going to Birmingham football since 1973, way before y'all's time with the Birmingham Americans. That was the best attended team we ever had in this town.
2: How long did the original USFL go for?
6: 3 years, I think, because, you know, Trump messed that up with the journalists, with Herschel Walker and Flutie, and got too much money. And, I mean, my God, gosh, I think the L.A. team had to pay Steve Young for 20 years. And a quick story about the Birmingham Americans that a lot of people don't know, that was a world football league, and we won the only championship, and they folded in the second year. But we had Kenny Stabler signed to play quarterback, and they guaranteed his contract. They had to pay Stabler for about 4 or 5 years, everything. But we had, I mean, Alabama running back Johnny Musso played, Art Cantrell from LSU. I mean, names that I know y'all have heard of, it, but I know y'all are. I mean, I'm a lot older than everybody that usually can call me and go.
2: No, you're good. Yeah, 3 years. It was 83, 84, 85, and 86. It went away. So
6: right. And the Michigan Panthers with Bobby Hebert won the first year, and then the Philadelphia Stars won the last 2 years. But you had Anthony Carter playing for Michigan. You had a lot of NFL players playing in that league. Jim Kelly played for the Houston team.
2: Yeah.
6: So a lot of good NFL players played in that league. And that league here in Birmingham averaged about 40,000 a game. So, I mean,
2: where do the Birmingham Barracudas rank all time on Birmingham Spring League teams?
6: Oh, that was that the Canadian Football League team?
2: It was.
6: That was bad. And then you had the Birmingham Fire with the World League of
2: World League Football. Yep.
6: Then you had the Wrestling League, the original XFL with Vince McMahon. That lasted about a half a year.
2: That went a full year, I think.
6: But we've had a chance. Now, are you calling the game tomorrow, Co?
2: I'll be on sideline, yeah.
6: Oh, so you are going to be in Birmingham?
2: Be in Birmingham. Be on the game.
3: Homer.
6: Well, let me give you a quick invite for you and your family and Greg and Damian and everybody. We are definitely having our tailgate in the gravel lot. So if you guys would like to stop by and grab something to eat and have a little fun, you're more than welcome to come.
2: Don, I might not eat until next Thursday. So I'm good.
6: But Greg, are you coming to the game, Greg?
3: No, I'm not. I will be deep in baseball. And
6: baseball.
3: It's that time of year.
6: Yeah, baseball.
2: Yeah, we got.
6: How your kids doing in baseball, Co?
2: They're great. Having fun. So we they're good. We have games tomorrow as well. So I'm gonna have to sprint over to the stadium after potentially two games tomorrow morning. So
6: are you guys coaching?
2: Helping out a little bit.
3: Yeah, more helping than coaching.
6: Okay. All right. Well, guys, thank y'all. I appreciate it. And we'll talk to y'all soon.
2: Thank you, Don.
6: War Eagle to you, Co.
2: War Eagle, Don.
6: War Eagle to you.
2: Man, we got a guest in 17 minutes. So I don't know if it's a good idea, but Hastings joins us now on the Higginbotham Hotline. Welcome in, Hastings.
3: He's back.
7: Yeah, we are so back. I heard D.A. Domer say something about him being the best caller, and I was like, hey, man, I can't. Can't let that fly on the show. By the way, I hope it went well, Cole. My parents, they were actually going to come down from Decatur to support one of our Decatur affiliates in the eating competition last night, but weather kind of deterred that. So hope you're feeling good, and honestly, hope that Peloton still works because you may have to burn off some calories.
2: We're going to need to be on it. Yeah.
3: It doesn't work out anymore.
2: I do not feel good, and it did not go well there. That's it.
7: Yeah, that is an elite level eater right there, and I've seen some pretty good eaters in my day. I wanted to kind of dive in on this the Stallions. I mean, I think we're talking about, you know, what has progressively led them to not be as successful this year, and I know that caller from D.C. Was curious. And look, I really do like AJ and Siskey, and I think that they do have opportunity to be successful. I think anybody who looks at them sees that they have the fire and the passion, but you got rid of a coach who had won it 3 times and then taken you to the playoffs and knew what to look for, knew how to build a roster, and knew how to be successful in this league. And what I can't wrap my head around, and I don't know all the particulars behind it, and I don't claim to know, is what Rapoli was doing when he moved Skip Holtz out of the head coaching position. I thought that that was a coach that brought a lot of passion and energy that the fan base knew. It was a coach that brought good football to Birmingham that people could rally around. In his own right, he had a dynasty of the USL. And fans here, whether you're Alabama, Auburn, Troy, or you, Jacksonville State, they like good quality football. And that is something that with Skip we had. And that's something that I think, yeah, we can blame injuries. But, I mean, Skip got creative too. I mean, Skip at one point went with a third-string quarterback and made him look like Joe Montana. Not Montana.
2: If I'm not mistaken, Montana. He benched the league MVP in the playoffs.
7: Yeah.
3: It happens.
2: It's normal.
7: But no, that being said, I just like, at what point are we going to call spade a spade? I mean, like, it's some of it has to do with coaching. Can they get it right? Yeah, but there's going to be a learning curve considering all these coaches are coming in. So, I mean, I don't know where you guys are at on it, but I mean, do you not think that coaching maybe has a little bit, and maybe we should give AJ, if Birmingham is back next year, AJ and Siski another year? Or are you thinking that they should move on? Anyways, appreciate it. Great talking to you guys today. We'll holler at you soon.
2: Thank you, Hastings. Great stuff. So Stallions this weekend, they got a win, and they need a little bit of help to be able to get in. Obviously, I think here in Birmingham, we've seen them be successful. We want them to be in the postseason. We want that to continue to roll. And we won't know a lot about it when they play, because Dallas St. Louis has no ramifications tonight when you get that one on Fox. And then they got to take care of their business, and then they'll be able to watch two games on Sunday that'll control their fate. So that'll be an interesting watch if Birmingham is able to get the win against Houston. But I'll say this. One, Houston's defense is really good. They play hard. Rashard Lawrence, a D tackle from LSU that a lot of you probably remember, is playing really good football right now. He was a problem the last two or three weeks. The linebackers are aggressive. They rush the passer well. And now you're inserting a quarterback that, if given a little bit more in his toolbox with what he's able to do with his legs, can break you down in a lot of different ways. And you don't have a ton of film on him doing it. So be careful. Handle your business and then see what happens on Sunday, and potentially Birmingham gets in. So there you go. UFL slate for the weekend. Back to college football with Chris Vanini in just a few moments. 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More from SEC spring meetings. Chris Vanini has some interesting things to say about the future of college football in the SEC. We'll ask him about those next on Jocks.
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0: All right, let's go to the Higginbotham hotline now. Welcome in Chris Vanini, covers college football for The Athletic. And Chris, you have been a couple articles out, a couple things that you've been covering on Texas Tech. We'll forget the Texas move because we have covered that ad nauseum today. But the Brendan Sorsby situation, it sounds like Joey McGuire completely behind him. It feels like the school completely behind him to the extent that they feel like they may be able to get him back, even though still he's been ruled ineligible. Where is sort of the head coach and the school's support on Brendan Sorsby right now?
2: Yeah, they're doing everything they can to hope they can get him back. I don't necessarily think they will or even know if they think they will, but it's worth, you know, the effort. One, they want to support the kid. You know, he spent the spring with them. He's a Texas kid, Joey McGuire. His relationship with all of his players is always very strong. So it's not a surprise the coach is going to go to bat for his guy and try to say suspend him for something, but don't suspend him for the whole season. You know, that's part of it. And part of it is he's a really good player. And Texas Tech has national championship aspirations, and those take a hit if you lose a quarterback who you were planning to pay a lot of money for. So, you know, he's filed the appeal. Texas Tech has appealed the denial by the NCAA. That will they're going to do it later this week. That'll take a couple weeks to play out. I think next week is when Sorsby has the first hearing on the injunction he is seeking from the state court in Lubbock. That is more likely to move quicker. And obviously by late June, Sorsby needs to know what he's going to do because he may have to go to the supplemental draft. So Texas Tech, the president, the coach, the AD, they're trying to support him. Just, you know, for mental illness reasons, but also a football player they'd like to have.
1: When you think about the process of trying to get reinstatement, I mean, the NCAA has never moved quickly in scenarios like this. So how can they expedite this scenario to potentially have conclusions here very soon?
2: Well, they all kind of go through different processes. Like they already denied his first attempt. So what happens is the school has to rule somebody ineligible and then they apply for reinstatement. And the NCAA very quickly said no. Like Sorsby offered a 2-game suspension. And according to his lawsuit, it's not like the NCAA offered something more. They just didn't even want to talk about it. Like they are not discussing a settlement at all. Because again, these are very clear-cut rules and it's something the NCAA is not going to want to give an inch on as well. So the appeal now will go to one of these other committee groups that's got ADs and stuff on it. So sometimes it just takes time to get people together. It's the summer. People are on vacation. So it's going to be one of those things. But Kirby Hoka, the AD, told me that he thinks it'll take a couple of weeks. But again, I think the legal challenge in the court may end up actually moving quicker.
0: Chris Vanini of The Athletic joining us on the Higginbotham Hotline. I want to change gears just a little bit. You also had a write-up on Brett Yormark and something as we all talk about expansion with the college football playoff, he looking to expand league games, conference games inside their scheduling, potentially going to 10 conference games. Can you give us the details of this thought process with the Big 12?
2: Yeah, so I was talking to Brett Yormark a couple of days ago here. I'm at Big 12 spring meetings in Dallas, and I was asking Yormark about if they were interested in any scheduling agreements with other conferences like the AC. Somebody, would you want to try to do something? And he said that hasn't really gone anywhere, but he is interested in 10 conference games up from 9. And the reason for that is a couple of reasons, mainly 24. He only wants to do it if you do 24-team playoff for one. But also, he says conference games rate better for them TV-wise than most of the non-conference games. And the Big 12 TV deal comes up in 2030. So it's something that he feels perhaps could help them get more money when the next TV deal comes up in a couple of years. He was going to pitch it to the coaches yesterday. He did. Coaches I talked to were kind of mixed on it. They're mostly just, as long as you're playing 10 Power 4 games, whether it's a conference game or not, I think they're generally okay with that. But you do that, you know, half your teams are taking another loss. So that is something that has to kind of be weighed again as well, as you do figure out if you're going to make the college football playoff.
1: So when you think about the scenarios about making the playoff and the expansion of the playoff, all this other stuff, how much will that adjust scheduling? How much of that will adjust teams' approach to scheduling in the years to come?
2: I am of the belief that I am skeptical it will actually change much of anything, a larger playoff in terms of non-conference scheduling, because there's just not enough room on the schedule anymore. Everybody's doing 9 conference games. That means there's only 3 available. You know, a bunch of SEC, ACC teams have their rivalries, Georgia, Georgia Tech, Florida, Florida State, Clemson, South Carolina. That leaves you 2 games. And if it's one of those weird years, you got to make sure you have 7 home games. And so you're seeing teams back out of some games. Georgia, Florida State backed out of the home and home because they want to have the right number of home games. They're going to try to do neutral site. We'll see if that happens. But I don't see how you can add any more on top of what we're already getting. Ohio State's already playing Texas. Michigan's playing Oklahoma. We have good non-conference games in the coming years. And in a 2014 playoff, if you can get in at 9-3, you know, and you're Iowa or you're, you know, an Ole Miss, like, you're going to schedule your way to 9-3. You're not going to try to put together some incredibly difficult schedule, as we've heard Steve Sarkisian talk about the last couple of days, his feelings on strength of schedule. So I don't know it's going to create extra non-conference games like the proponents of 24 think it will, because there's just simply not enough room anymore.
0: Chris Vanini joining us on the Higginbotham Hotline. You've spent a lot of time covering the G5 at that level. The pulling of TV rights feels like something in this bill that we've talked about previously would greatly benefit them. I don't know where the extra benefit would come from, just say the SEC and the Big Ten. Specifically with the Cantwell-Cruz bill and that pulling of rights, where do you see the greatest benefactors being from that if it were to take place?
2: Well, the benefactor is everybody outside the SEC and Big Ten, and not for money purposes, but for just keeping everybody together purposes. You know, the SEC and Big Ten can use their threats of breakaway for leverage. It's how they got control over the college football playoff, because they implied that maybe they would go do their own thing. And so if suddenly everybody, it's really the basketball tournament, the NCAA basketball tournament, that has kept a lot of things together. And if you do that for football, that's going to tie everybody together. The assumption has always been, if you pool your rights, you're still going to give the Big Ten and the SEC their larger share, however you want to calculate it. But moving forward, the thought is that the Big Ten and SEC in their next TV deals will be able to further that gap. And so does pooling the rights together then limit the ability of those leagues to further extend that league? That's why I say everybody else is benefit, not necessarily for financial reasons, but really just about keeping everybody together. And again, the bill does not require anybody to pool their media rights. It just gives them the option. That is the argument that the other commissioners have been trying to make to Tony and Greg, which is like, we just want to have the possibility if 7 years from now we want to do it, and it would make it easier to do it. That's what that is.
1: So do you think that this bill helps the smaller schools, the Big 12, the ACC, maybe the lower budget schools relative to the SEC and the Big Ten? Because I do feel like it's lifting up the bottom, whereas there are some question marks about allowing the top to be the top as they move forward.
2: To an extent, yeah. And I think the one factor that is we have not gotten exactly a clear answer on, I continue to talk to people with Ted Cruz to try to get this answer, is that it sounds like the bill freezes the membership of the Big Ten and the SEC, meaning not only can they not merge or anything, but they, it's possible they wouldn't be able to add anybody. And if you're Clemson or you're Florida State or you're North Carolina, who's hoping to move into one of those leagues in the next, you know, set of realignment, I don't know if you love that either. And but I don't know if that's exactly what it means. Like the Big Ten thinks that's what it means. Greg Sankey seems to think that's what it means. But people involved aren't totally sure. That language is a little bit too vague. But yeah, if you're this is a bill that does help the other conferences, probably more than the SEC and the Big Ten, but it does help everybody. It does give everybody what they want on transfers, on coaching things, on enforcing tampering, on enforcing rev share type of stuff. And that's the argument that is going to be made on trying to get everybody to support it, which is this is your last chance, because once we hit the summer recess for Congress, it's over and everybody's going to come back and move into election mode. And so if you want help from Congress, this is the best last chance. And there's going to be some stuff in it that not everybody likes, but it's got a lot of the stuff in there that people do want. So it's either get behind this or continue to have the chaos you've had and move forward. And we'll see what happens with that.
0: Chris, great stuff, man. Appreciate you. Thanks for hopping on. Let's do it again soon.
2: See you guys.
0: There you go. Chris Vanini with The Athletic joining us on the Higginbotham Hotline. We've talked about TV schedule coming up this weekend, games coming up today, a lot more from a college football perspective that we still need to cover on the show, Super Sofa Game of the Week, and more next right here on Jocks.
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0: All right, so I think we solved the Texas, Texas Tech issue. Some people are still sharing opinions on it. Hamilton tweets in, this is all dumb, all of it. Texas OU should have never come to the SEC. Pac-10 should have stayed put. Nebraska should have stayed the Big 12. Notre Dame should join the Big 10. Never should pay players. Should have to sit out one season transferring, play 1v2 at the end.
1: Did he say anything about the computers?
0: I don't know if that solves all of our problems.
2: What's the guy's name?
0: Hamilton.
2: Respect the hustle for sure. Just don't know if that thinks can't put the toothpaste back in the tube.
0: Clarence tweets in, hey guys, has anybody asked the players what they want as far as college football playoffs?
1: Well, heck no.
0: They can't even decide what schools are going to play yet. Clarence, right. Why would we ask them? So, AC's dad tweets in, if the SEC, Big Ten, and Notre Dame vote against media pooling, it will fail. That's the out. You agree with that?
2: I don't know about the media pooling. Like, a lot of it's projections, and it's assumed based on what the professional leagues have done. However, the professional leagues are 30 teams, 32 for the NFL, 30 for NBA, and for NHL, baseball's 30 or whatever. I mean, we have 138. It's different, you know, and you have different levels. Like, you have 70 teams that are the equivalent of the Sacramento Kings or whoever. You know what I mean? Like, it's...
0: Why are Kings taking strays over here today?
2: And then you have 12 teams that are equivalent to Los Angeles Lakers.
0: Mike Bibby didn't get it done for you?
2: No, I'm just saying, like, there's some teams that move. The Memphis Grizzlies. There's 70 teams of that level, right? Whereas in college football, it's very, very tiered. Whether you want to acknowledge it or not, it is. I mean, so that's why I think it's very tricky. I do think the pooled revenues could lead to a lot more money, but I can't tell you that for certain. I think it's likely it'd probably be more money. Like, if you have a monopoly and you have this antitrust protection and you have this other stuff, I think you're probably going to get more. Yeah. But if I'm the SEC and the Big Ten, I would hold out for sure, because I know that my game is going to be worth a fortune compared to that. And if there's less dollars to go around, essentially, because you have to spend all these networks to spend so much money on the NFL, if there's less to go around, they're going to put all their money into the SEC and the Big Ten. And the teams that are going to pay the piper are those that are not in those two leagues. So they don't need to necessarily consolidate to form the quote super league. They just got to keep with the status quo. But then again, I also think they have so much supplier power, the SEC and the Big Ten. If they were to pool, they could essentially go to those that are handling the negotiations and the media rights negotiations. They could essentially go to them and say, yeah, you know what? Now I'm thinking about it. We're going to need 85% of the overall revenue, and then the other 15% can be split up amongst the other eight leagues.
0: I wish I knew what those numbers look like, because I feel like your percentages are not too far off. I just don't know how much more that is for the SEC and the Big Ten, how much more or less that is for the group of five. Like, surely some of these group of five entities, and surely the ACC and the Big 12 can't be coming in with numbers that are a whole lot closer to that as far as the revenue distribution. Like, they can't believe that, right? I mean, there's a reason they want this. There's a reason they're pushing for it. There's a reason that those schools are pushing for pooled media rights. Which, by the way, did you not sign your media rights deals? Like, you signed up for that, and now it's not good enough? Now you don't want it? Like, that's...
2: The landscape's changed. I mean, it's simple as that. It's the same reason why people are really, really hesitant to move from their current home when they have a rate that's locked in sub-3 right now on their mortgage. It's like, well, I'm in a great spot. And now everyone's trying to buy a house, just looking at 6.5 on their mortgage rate. And it's like, this isn't right. They have 3, sub-3 in some cases. And I'm at 6.5. It's all timing.
0: Yeah.
2: Like at the time you thought, all right, well, you know, I'll hold out. Prices are going to come down or whatever. And, you know,
0: but I can't go to all the mortgage brokers in town and say, no, no, no. When I signed up, it was 2.25. I'm getting 2.25. They're going to say, kick rocks.
2: 100%.
0: Go down the street. Like, you don't just get that because you think you deserve it or want it or need it. And also, Greg, if you're talking about this pooling of the media rights and, like, you want things to be a little bit more evenly distributed, like, what are you bringing to the table? Because if I'm not mistaken, the SEC and the Big Ten have the numbers on viewership. You've shared similar numbers to us before as far as where the most eyeballs are and what brands and what leagues and what teams are bringing the most eyeballs. Like, what are you bringing to the table? And I asked this somewhat in curiosity that I don't know exactly, but like, what is the ACC, the Big 12, the rest of the G5, what are they bringing to this table right here of the media rights pooling and saying, this is where we up the ante. This is where we're being wronged because we bring this much more clout, this many more eyeballs, this much more attention, this many more people. I honestly want to know what those arguments are.
2: I don't know.
0: So why would the SEC sit back? Now, you can sit there and say if, but you know what? If I hit 20 on roulette and I leave my chips on 20 and I hit 20 again, I get a lot more chips. Okay, cool. I can also take my chips and leave. Like, if you don't know, you don't know. So I think it's a little irresponsible for people to just say, oh, the SEC and the Big Ten would get more. They got pretty good deals right now.
2: I think they could, though. Like, they just
0: definitely could. Definitely could. Like power. I said, if I leave my chips on 20, I could have more chips. We could hit red again. I don't even know if 20 is red or black, honestly, but either way, we could split the zeros. Probably not hitting that two times in a row.
2: Yeah.
0: It doesn't feel like there's a lot of evidence behind the, hey, this is why the bigger entities should do this. And I honestly don't look at it so much as the SEC and the Big Ten are trying to hold everybody else down. Like, they got their deals for a reason. They did. You got the deals you got for a reason. What are the reasons that the deals need to be redone? Now, if you want to talk about spreading the wealth of where games are shown, and you think that's a real thing we need to argue about, you can make that argument. If this is only about future playoff games and where they're going to be broadcast and having more entities come to the table, then just say that. Because that's all I think it is.
2: I don't know if it has to do with playoff as much. They don't need the consolidation of rights to do the playoff. They already are. The playoff rights are already.
0: Well, because if they go to 24, they open anyway, right?
2: They open anyway. If they go beyond 14, they open. So, like, that's already. I don't think that's something that is going to affect the bottom line here. I think it's more the regular season rights is them being consolidated. What does that do for the bottom line of all these leagues? And I think a lot of people have assumptions it would be bigger. But I think a lot of people have assumptions already going to be bigger because if you look at it, college football's fifth in revenue, second in viewership. That's a massive gap. That gap is going to close at some point. And probably sooner than later. So college football is second most popular sport in America. And it's going to be paid as such probably in the years to come.
0: Yeah.
2: Whether that's all together or individually siloed, I don't know. I do think all together makes a lot of sense. Just because there are past examples of four leagues that make way more than we do. And yet three of those four have nowhere near the viewership that we have. So I would probably want to follow their example of consolidation. But then again, if the Cowboys, for example, were to sell their rights individually in the NFL, they would make a lot more money than they're making right now. Which is why if the SEC were to say, well, we're kind of the Cowboys of college football, we're not going to, we'll just do it ourselves.
0: Right.
2: So that, I think, is a tricky part to it. To talk about.
0: All right, we will we'll continue having some of these conversations. So obviously, throughout the rest of the offseason, plenty more to get to, but we have a Super Sofa Game of the Week from each of us for you next on Jocks.
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0: All right, welcome back in. McElroy and Kubik in the morning. Great conversations today around Birmingham Stallions, around this Texas Tech, Texas scenario. I think we probably all leave here thinking, yes, from a professional wrestling standpoint, Texas has to do this. From a reality of college football and the Texas program perspective, it's not the best idea. There's not enough to be gained for them to go do that. 9:50, Friday, May 29th, right here on Jocks. Talk some UFL. Stallions coming up this weekend. They need to win to get into the playoffs, but they also need DC to beat Orlando and Columbus to beat Louisville. Milwaukee and Auburn in the Auburn Regional today in baseball. That's a noon First pitch on ESPN Plus, Alabama State at Alabama in a rivalry game from the Tuscaloosa Regional, 6 p.m. on the SEC Network, which brings us to this question. If you only got one, you got one to watch, one game this weekend, which would it be? And it's our TD's Fine Furniture Super Sofa Game of the Week. Greg, there is only one for you to watch.
2: Is it?
0: That's it.
2: Well, why don't you go ahead and take it then, so it's not available to me.
0: Okay. I'm going to go with Orlando at D.C. I'm going to be at Houston, Birmingham, so I don't need to. I don't need to. Whew, no.
2: Nervous. I did not see that coming.
0: I'm nervous. I'm going to be there for Houston, Birmingham, so that doesn't. That's doesn't not going to be on my, watch it. Not on my list. I am going to watch it, but I'm going to be there.
2: You're going to live it. There we go.
0: I am. I'm going to breathe it.
2: T's Fine Furniture live game of the week.
0: Live and breathe game of the week.
2: Inhale it.
0: Orlando at D.C. on ABC. And you know what? Honestly, probably shouldn't do this, but I'm going to flip it. I'll go Louisville at Columbus because then you're going to know what the scenario is. If Birmingham has won and if D.C. wins, which I actually do not think is going to happen, then everything's on the table for Louisville at Columbus. It's on Fox. It's at 5 p.m. on Sunday. Louisville Kings, Columbus Aviators for the final playoff spot in the UFL this season. That's my TD's Fine Furniture Super Sofa Game of the Week.
2: So how many different Super Sofa games did
0: just
2: you have?
0: Just two. Okay. Just one.
2: My Super Sofa game.
0: One pretend, one real.
2: Of the week. I will take NBA Game 7. I mean, I don't really know what else to tell you. The games have not been overwhelmingly competitive.
0: First thing you could tell people is when it is.
2: I will. It's Saturday, 7 o'clock on NBC/Peacock. So if you're a streamer, Peacock it up. If you like traditional three-letter network, you can see it on NBC. It's from Paycom Center. Who didn't know the name of the arena there in Oklahoma City?
0: Who doesn't know what Paycom does?
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2: Paycom. They all, these games have not been overwhelmingly competitive internally. They've been kind of one-sided throughout most of the first six games. Hopefully that's not the case in the Game 7 scenario, but you got Wembanyama against Shai Gilgeous-Alexander, two of the best players in the league, going at it for a chance to play for the NBA Finals. So, gotta love Game 7s, always, regardless of the sport. So I'm going Spurs-Thunder, Game 7, 7 o'clock Saturday on NBC.
0: Well, two of the best players in the world.
1: Yeah, absolutely. You know where I'm going. I'm going to the Birmingham Stallions.
0: Double.
1: Yeah.
0: Down. Derby.
1: Taking on the Houston Gamblers, a game that we've got to win. It's a must-win situation.
0: It and actually is.
1: Yeah.
0: Sometimes people say that, but this is actually must-win.
1: You got to. That'll be at 2 p.m. on ESPN2, one of our very own. Cole Kubel, you will be on the
0: I'll
1: call.
0: I'll be on the call.
1: You'll be on the call for that one. 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

0: Bring it on or stick.
1: Yeah, I'm familiar with all these movies. I have a sister that's 4 years younger than me.
2: I haven't seen Stick It.
1: It's a good one. It's really good.
2: That is your Continental Football League rivalry game
1: Should
2: of the weekend.
1: Should they not be the San Antoros as opposed to the San Antonio Toros? It feels repetitive. Just saying.
2: Yeah, but you need people to understand that you're where the Riverwalk is.
1: Yeah.
2: Yeah. You've never been to the Pea Field?
1: No.
2: I wonder what the capacity is of that.
1: Big.
0: It's got to be.
2: Tickets are $10. Fun for the whole family per the website.
1: Love that. And
2: you can also join the live stream on the Continental Football League's YouTube channel.
0: Okay.
1: How many football leagues are there?
2: A lot.
1: Gosh.
0: And we're going to crown champions.
2: Speaking of consolidating meteorites, if
1: I could still be playing
2: a couple of these football leagues.
0: Yeah.
1: I'm calling Meredith. I'm going to say, hey, how do you feel about San Antonio next year? Because I'm playing for the San Antoros.
2: I bet if you signed up to play for them, they would change the damn name of the team.
0: 100%.
2: I'm just going to tell you right now.
1: I feel good about being able to get around the yard in that league.
0: Okay.
1: Better get out quick.
2: I don't know. That wind at the pea field,
1: be careful. Be right.
2: It whips.
1: I ain't worried about it.
2: Golly. First ever I-35 showdown, guys. Yeah. Think about that.
0: I'm here for it.
2: Think about what we're on the brink of tomorrow at what time? 7.
0: 7. It's going right up against the Thunder and Spurs.
2: I just told you. One Continental Football League's YouTube page.
1: Oh, the YouTube page.
2: Yes, live. We're back Monday. Paul Feinbaum, three-man front.
3: Another rainy day, another wild storm rolling through Trustful. The ground is soggy, the winds are howling, the trees are falling everywhere. 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
9: Days. Landrum Roberts, Pat Smith, Conrad Van Order, Molly Robinson.

0: Welcome in. It's Three Man Front, and it is a Friday. The exchange, the handoff, whatever you want to call it, it's always fun. Pat is continuing to converse with one Greg McElroy about 8-and-under baseball in tournaments. Hope your team is doing well. If you're a coach, hang in there. If you're a team mom, couldn't do it without you. Conrad, do you remember the fun times of All-Star Baseball? Making sure that patch was the two fingers above the end of the sleeve.
1: Yeah, it was great. Where we did it, we had our coach actually build a baseball field in his backyard.
0: What?
1: Like he had a bunch of land. Well, it's in Hayden, so he had a bunch of land. And yeah, he cleared out a bunch of land and built a baseball field. And
0: was it Field of Dreams type specs or a little?
1: More dirt.
0: More dirt.
1: More dirt, no corn. But it, you know, got the job done because it's, well, we're practicing every day.
0: Ah, okay. No excuses. No rainouts here.
1: Nope. We practiced every single day. So.
0: Yeah. Tip of the cap to all the coaches and the parents out there that are going to and from Pat with baseball and softball.
2: Yeah. It's always good to converse with our teammates, Cole and Greg, as the handoff happens each and every day. So, yeah. Both their kids, Cole's in Homewood and Greg's in Mountain Brook, part of the GBBA. I had couple games last night that I did for GBBA umpiring. Great games.
0: We had Dixie Youth, Dizzy Dean.
2: My kids both played Metro, GBBA, and Dizzy Dean. So I got a nice assortment.
0: A lot of money being spent in travel ball. Doesn't matter the shape of the ball. There's just a lot. It's a lot. Somebody got out ahead of this and said, this is how I'm going to make money.
2: It is definitely a cottage industry now.
0: Mm-hmm.
2: That is for sure. As I was getting out of it, baseball bats were 300 plus.
0: Well, parents taking second jobs to pay for their kid to play.
2: How much did your bat cost you when you played high school?
1: I want to say the last one I got was a DeMarini.
2: Was this before BB Core?
1: Bucks.
2: Was this before BB Core?
1: No.
2: It wasn't.
0: Oh, you had your own bat?
1: It's like 400 bucks. Yeah. Mm. Now we had.
0: I used the old the stock bat.
2: Yeah, that's not the way it works now.
1: We would share bats, like, and I'm sure that made our parents happy to know that, like, oh, great, I spent $400 on a bat, and now he's using Jimmy's because it looks cooler or whatever.
2: And just wait till you use Jimmy's bat and you crack it in an at bat.
1: Never happened, fortunately.
0: I can imagine at my age going to my parents and saying, I want a $400 bat. And I think my dad's response would be, well, how many other bats do you get in the set?
2: Well, the key is that you buy the bat and then you keep the warranty. And then towards the end of the season, there's a
0: didn't work.
2: There's a chip or something in the bat and you send it back to the manufacturer and get a new one.
1: Mm-hmm. Yeah, I think they also didn't appreciate, and I think the baseball purist in you will appreciate this, but we, you know, when we got into like 11th and 12th grade, we got really obsessed with like, oh, we're so good at baseball. So we wanted to use wood bats in practice, not in the game, but in practice. We would buy wood bats or bamboo bats and things like that because it just sounds better, but you know, you're feeling good about yourself. And then it's like, oh, great. So I'm paying $400 for you to use this bat for like 30 games a year and that's it. And then in practice, we're just breaking all these wooden bats all the time. But it was fun.
0: DeMarini, TPX, Easton. TPX was the one that kind of came on the scene when I was playing. Everybody was big on that. Baseball. It's fun.
1: Use a drop three? Drop three? Length and weight? Was that what you used? Drop three?
0: Mm-mm.
1: No?
0: No. I have no idea.
2: It's all regulated now in regards to what you can use. The BB Core. All right, that's enough of our Little League Baseball talk for this morning.
1: We got 4 more hours of that.
2: Come on. We got Wimp Sanderson coming up at the bottom of the hour. We'll get his thoughts on what basically turned out. Greg Sankey told us on Monday it was not going to be much of anything.
0: We call it a nothing burger?
2: It pretty much was. I mean, I would hate to be the companies that paid for people to go down to the cover of the event because you're like going, wow, we paid how much for that room in Destin? For what? Like, what broke? What news? What? But anyway, Wimp Sanderson will join us. We're going to get into this. This is going to be something that is extremely fascinating to me. Logan Busby is going to join the show from Birmingham Sports, BHamSports.net. They do an outstanding job covering all the local professional franchises here in Birmingham, whether it was the Squadron, the Stallions, they cover UAB, they cover Samford, they cover the Bulls. They cover a lot. And they were a part of a Zoom call yesterday with AJ McCarron. And if you have not heard this, this was a question about the current situation with the playoffs in the UFL. There's been a lot of questions, a lot of confusion on what the Birmingham Stallions need to do. Do they, obviously they got to win, but then what has to happen to Louisville and DC for Birmingham to get into the playoffs? So they asked at bhamsports.net, they asked AJ McCarron, has anybody told you what the playoff scenario is for Saturday?
3: Have you had any clarity from the UFL on that?
4: Yeah. We'll see how this thing plays out. I'm just going to stay quiet. I got a lot of people's futures in my hands, and I'm not going to say anything that takes a chance on anybody getting fired. So, listen, whatever the league decides to do and how they do it, that's their choice, and we'll roll with it. Might not always be happy about it, but listen, can't do anything at the same time. I put my hand up and take the blame.
2: And what he meant by that is because Birmingham had an opportunity to just win. If you just win, then none of this comes into play in regards to a playoff situation. But if you're going into the final weekend of the season, I don't care if you're playing GBBA baseball or you're playing UFL spring football, you have a list of criteria that must be met for you to win and get into a playoff. But you're telling me right now that nobody knows what the scenario is for Birmingham to make the playoffs? Is the deck stacked so high against us that the league does not want Birmingham to make the playoffs? Because based on what you just heard from AJ McCarron, when he is literally, sounds like he is scared to even, you know, make a critical comment about the league because people could lose their jobs. Like, what is Birmingham a part of?
0: I don't know. You know, Rapoli, with some of his tweets that he's put out, I know that he enjoys having fun and getting reaction, especially from the Birmingham fan base, it seems like. But is this a real thing where there's collusion behind the scenes?
2: Somebody told me 2 days ago, and I will be the first person to admit it, I don't go to the UFL website. I don't look for rules. I don't look for standings and what-if scenarios.
1: I just Googled it. You can't find it on their website.
2: Okay, well, somebody told me 2 days ago that it was on the website, and then it magically disappeared. Now, I can't verify that. I'm just telling you what somebody told me that they checked because they were trying to figure out if Birmingham, what they needed to do to win this weekend to get in the playoffs. And they said it mysteriously disappeared off the website. And I was like, hold on a second. You're telling me that a league, a professional football league, took off their website the playoff criteria in which your franchise has the opportunity to go on and play extra football. Nowhere to be found. And Conrad just checked. It's not there.
0: I've been a part of formats where if it was for TV, we're going to stagger the start to fit the TV window in a championship. Okay, that's fine. But as far as determining who is earning that playoff spot and you don't have carved out, defined, specific language of what meets that criteria, we still have a team here. So I'm going to hold back, but it seems very Mickey Mouse. The whole thing is very Mickey Mouse.
2: So Logan Busby, who has covered the Stallions for bhamsports.net, he will join the show at 11 o'clock, and we'll ask him what he knows. And they were on that Zoom call yesterday.
0: But after that, and after that call, and I know that this has made its rounds and it's gotten some traction, why have we not gotten an official statement to put the fire out? Hey, there was some misunderstanding. No, it's clear. It's defined. Coach just...
2: The same reason that Birmingham seemed like we were swinging in the wind when we did not know the situation with Skip Holtz. We didn't know the situation if the Stallions were going to come back. You had people that bought season tickets last year that literally did not hear from the Stallions front office until weeks before the first kickoff.
0: Right.
2: See what I'm saying?
0: Yeah.
2: I mean, there's a lot of really good people that work here locally for the Stallions that they're incredible people, and they do a lot of really good things. But from a upper league standpoint, for this to be a question where you're 36 hours away from kickoff, it is exactly what you said. This gives off the taste of a Mickey Mouse league. I mean, somebody told me that Rapoli does not want Birmingham to make the playoffs. He wants to ensure that D.C. makes the playoffs because that's where the championship game is going to be, which is going to be in D.C. So if D.C.'s in the playoffs for sure, that gives them a 50% shot of making the title game.
1: Okay, so tell me how this makes sense. If you look at the standings, so we know Orlando, St. Louis, and D.C. have all apparently clinched playoff spots. It is on their website. They have the D.C. has clinched a playoff spot regardless of whatever happens this weekend.
2: Okay.
1: Louisville is ahead of them in the standings, though, and has the head-to-head victory over D.C. in the regular season. But Louisville has not clinched a playoff spot, and D.C. has. It doesn't make any sense.
5: No, so while fans already naturally are questioning and are skeptical of sports in general, we have the Brendan Sorsby incident, and you have these reports. You want to talk about the integrity of the game.
2: That's a good point.
5: Wouldn't this fall under that category?
1: Oh, excuse me. Louisville's beaten them twice this year.
5: The original one that we talked about on the show, this scenario, if I remember correctly, you told me D.C. had to beat the Orlando Storm and Louisville had to lose to, and I forget, was it the Aviators that they're playing?
2: So this is what I was told 2 days ago. I was told that Birmingham needs to win paired with a Louisville loss and a D.C. win. That way D.C. would be number three with four losses and Birmingham and Louisville would have five losses apiece. And then Birmingham would get the tiebreaker over Louisville because they beat them in week one. That's what I was told by someone, but that was not an official person from the UFL. That's just someone that follows us a lot closer than I do. That's what they told me.
5: Well, if this is true, for the people who were having a hard time taking this league seriously to begin with, then you forget about it now.
2: But then when you hear...
5: I hope it's not true.
2: Like, nothing was edited what you just heard from A.J. McCarron. No. Like, there was no pause that was extended. Everything you heard was genuine on that Zoom call yesterday. And when the head coach does not even want to offer an opinion or talk about the potential playoffs because he's worried about people's jobs.
5: Right.
2: Bizarre, man. Like, I'm telling you, I have covered spring football with the Birmingham Barracudas and Art Williams, who is a crazy owner. I was here for the Birmingham Bolts. I've been here for the Birmingham Fire. I've covered all of these teams. And this is the most odd thing that I have ever been roughly associated with in all of these spring leagues. Yeah. And there's been a bunch of them that have come through Birmingham. How you're going into the final game of the season and nobody can tell you what needs to happen for you to continue to play football in the playoffs?
1: I mean, would anybody be surprised to find out, okay, the Stallions and Louisville tie, and then they do a coin toss to determine it, and it's a two-sided coin?
5: Nah.
1: Like, that's the kind of thing we're talking about here. Yeah. Like, it's crazy.
5: Well, again, if this is true, then I start questioning what I see in the game tomorrow. Egregious calls. We bring in touchdowns back. All of a sudden, there's holding on every play. It just kind of makes you question everything. And again, this is.
1: I don't. You can look on their website. A team that has two head-to-head victories over another team with the same record as them is ahead of them in the standings and has not clinched a playoff berth. But somehow DC has clinched a playoff berth. It makes no sense.
5: They're going longitude and latitude.
1: I mean, hell, just say, hey, whoever hosts the championship this year, you can go 0-10. You get in the playoff. If that's going to be the way you do
2: it. See, unfortunately, that narrative that is out there by some people, the conspiracy theorists, they are playing right into that theory.
5: Yeah.
2: because by you not having your rules on your website, that gives you the indication of what needs to be done for you to qualify for the playoffs.
5: It gives you wiggle room where you can create whatever you want to create and how it benefits you the most. Again, it's his money, but if this is true, it's a chicken blank way to go about it.
2: Well, the other thing and you just brought up a whole different angle that, and listen, I understand. The last two games have drawn 10,000 people here in Birmingham. The die might have already been cast in regards to what's going to happen moving forward with this team. Who knows how many people show up tomorrow. I hope it is packed at Protective. I really do. Because we were all there.
5: We're going to be there.
2: Yeah, the 18,000 that was there that first week. I mean, that kind of gave you an idea that there is passionate spring football fans that will come. But as we said yesterday, we believe that when you look at the actual product on the field, that has probably curbed some people's enthusiasm of going out there. But I say all that, you bring up the whole thing about Sorsby and everything being attached to gambling. I just sit here and I'm looking at an offshore site, and Birmingham is a 2.5-point favorite over the Houston Gamblers. So it's still on the board, but if I'm in that world, and if people are setting lines and you're talking about the gambling aspect of it, I would be pulling games off the board because of the questions as simple as the playoffs. Like, this thing smells like a rotten fish.
5: It does.
2: And that's why I'm kind of surprised that we've got betting lines for a weekend of football that honestly, we don't know what the heck is going on. And you heard the head coach of Birmingham. He's scared to death. He doesn't want to say anything. And kudos to him, because why he doesn't want to say something, because if you're critical, then what happens if they blow him out and then all of a sudden everybody that's on his staff that he brought in, they don't have a job?
5: Yeah.
2: I get that. I mean, he's a head coach. Head coaches are going to protect their staffs.
5: I don't fault AJ in this.
2: No,
5: he's
2: not
5: been
2: at all.
5: Put in a terrible, terrible situation.
2: The same terrible position that Skip Holtz was put in last year. So, I mean, this league has kind of started a reputation of putting their coaches in some really difficult situations for them to be successful.
5: Hopefully we'll get some clarification during the show.
2: Yeah. So
5: Mike Rapoli's, he's welcome to join us, weigh in.
2: 1-800-239-WJOX, courtesy G.
5: What? You help him come up with a tiebreaker if he doesn't have one yet.
2: I mean, I've done a million schedules in my lifetime. I'll be more than happy to break out my old Excel spreadsheet.
5: I knew you were the perfect guy for that job.
2: I would do it in a heartbeat. So I promise you. I mean, seriously.
5: Yeah.
2: Like, I've been talking about GBBA. You know, I was on the GBBA board for years and ran tons of all-star tournaments. You go into an all-star tournament and you don't have everything laid out.
5: You imagine.
2: Like how many innings the kids get to pitch, or the tiebreakers, pool play, double limit, all that stuff.
5: Protest, all that.
2: Oh, yeah. Like you. And then now we got a air quote professional football league, and you don't even know who's making the playoffs and how.
5: You boys, you have fun for four quarters. We'll let you know.
2: Jeepers. All right. We'll grab some of your calls. We'll read your text messages. Wimp Sanderson at the bottom of the hour, and we'll get more into the Stallion situation coming up at 11. Barrett Slee also at noon. This is Three Man Front on Jocks.
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0: 1022, three-man front on this Friday. 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Your phone calls welcome, 800-239-WJOX. Got rain in the area, storms expected, and it's a stormy season here in the state of Alabama, the Deep South. 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When Sammy answers the phone, tell him Landrum from Jock sent you.
1: So Alabama softball, the number one overall seed in Oklahoma City, they win last night 6-3 over the number eight overall seed, UCLA's big comeback win. Tide fell behind 3-1 in the third inning on back-to-back Bruin home runs, marking the first time in the NCAA tournament that Alabama had actually given up multiple runs in a game. Alabama responded with a two-run home run in the fifth inning and then a three-run shot by Brooke Wells to take a 6-3 lead. Jocelyn Brisky shut down the Bruins in the seventh inning to secure the win in Oklahoma City. UCLA struck out more than eight times in a game, just once this entire season until last night. Bama got them nine times, so they're a big-time power-hitting team. This is the way it sounded on ESPN. This was the game winner for Alabama.
2: Curveball that she got her out on.
3: Blasted to right center by Wells and gone! Brooke Wells is alive and well. Number 24 for the first year Crimson Tide slugger is a go-ahead three-run shot at the World Series.
1: Big time.
4: Woo!
1: Alabama now 2-6 all time against UCLA. Matters the most when you're in Oklahoma City. They get the win. Tide will have today off. They're going to face the number four overall seed, Nebraska. That was a heck of a game last night. 10 innings of, almost said baseball, softball.
5: Oh, I couldn't believe it.
1: Between Arkansas and Nebraska. Nebraska had its back up against the wall a couple times and hit the long ball. To extend extra innings, and of course got the game winner. So they will now take on the Alabama Crimson Tide, and that is going to be coming up at 6 o'clock on Saturday night.
5: You ready?
0: Alabama could just be the Big Ten eliminators.
6: I think it'll be great.
5: I'm excited.
0: Just cutting down the Big Ten all the way to the crown.
1: Mm-hmm. So today you've got an elimination game between Mississippi State and Texas, so there'll be one SEC team.
0: Does Arkansas loss, does that count, Pat? Since they were down two times.
1: Hunter Yurachek is trying to get the softball selection committee to kind of look at that.
0: Does that loss, does that go
6: it
0: against,
6: counts twice,
0: does
6: actually.
0: That go against the graphic hog, or is that against the old English A?
6: I think it should count twice. They're eliminated. They were there twice. They lost twice.
1: Yeah.
6: That's how I'm looking at
0: we
6: it.
0: We wasted two graphics on you.
1: So 6 o'clock tonight, Mississippi State will take on Texas, then UCLA against Arkansas. That's another elimination game at 8:30. So once again, Bama and Nebraska. That is 6 o'clock Saturday night. Loser leaves town between Conrad and Molly.
0: Yeah.
1: Is that what we've established?
0: Yep.
6: Well, good thing it's double elimination for both of us.
0: A lot of glitter. Yeah.
1: No, I'm talking about for that particular game.
6: Oh, just for that particular game.
0: Ladder match.
6: If we lose, you will never see me again.
0: Ladder.
5: Me too.
6: I'll be gone. It's been fun.
1: See, y'all need to be careful when y'all say stuff like that.
0: Yeah.
1: Because Landrum is still to this day disputing things that was said on a Thursday night show that we did?
0: Mm-hmm.
1: A Thursday night show.
6: I was there, I know.
5: Yeah. I'm not saying anything.
6: I remember.
1: Fat Joe will not let that go.
6: We only let it go because you made another bet where we had to let it go.
1: Well, no, but I'm saying like when you make statements like they lose, you'll never see me again. Like some people will try to hold you to that.
5: Mm-hmm.
1: If Nebraska wins.
0: Especially if you're intoxicated.
5: I'm not saying a word.
6: Be careful what you wish for, then.
1: 1-800-239-WJOX. Let's try to grab a call before we get Coach Sanderson on here at the bottom of the hour.
0: Let's go to Dr. Mel. Hey, Dr. Mel.
4: Hey, good morning, Landrum, Pat, Molly, and Conrad. How are you all today?
0: We are wonderful.
1: We're doing great,
0: Thank you, sir.
1: How
0: are you?
4: I'm blessed. I'm blessed. As the rabbits say, I'm still hopping along. I was telling Conrad I'll be at the game tomorrow, and I'm hoping and praying that this won't be the last time we'll see the Stallions. One of the organizations that I work with here in town, Hill United, the kids are going to put on the halftime show for you guys tomorrow.
1: Awesome.
4: And so
1: nice.
4: I'll be in the house tomorrow, and actually I'll be down on the field. And matter of fact, I hope I see Coach McCarron. I think I still got a little play left in me. I might tell him, put me in, Coach. I'm ready to play. They'll be taking me out on the next play, though. But I hope to see you guys out there tomorrow. And y'all do such a wonderful job. I mean, the best sports broadcasting journalism show in the Southeast and the whole United States. So, but and Molly, tell Molly, you know, we going to go up against a team, and I'll be kind of torn because I always pull for Molly in Nebraska. And but, you know, we'll see what the result's going to be. But anyway.
0: He's trying to be nice.
5: We'll see.
0: He's such a gentleman.
5: I appreciate it.
4: Yeah. Well, you guys have a blessed day and a blessed weekend. And like I said, hopefully we'll see you guys tomorrow.
0: Yes, sir. Sounds good, Dr. Mel. Thank you.
1: Thank you so much, Dr.
4: Thank
1: Mel.
4: You.
1: Appreciate
4: right.
1: the call.
4: Thank you.
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3: Wimp Sanderson on Three Man Front is brought to you by Crane Works. 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And now, Wimp Sanderson.

0: And Coach Wimp Sanderson joins us now on Three Man Front. Hey, Coach, hope you're well on this Friday.
1: Y'all started off the show with baseball.
0: We did.
1: Do either one of you, including Landrum, know who I coached the baseball, Little League baseball? Kids from 9 to 12. We had a great team in Florence, Alabama.
0: Oh, let me see.
1: Do either one of you know the name of my team?
0: No, I do not.
2: Your name of your team was the
1: I can't believe
2: you. Lugnuts.
1: I've said this thing, huh?
2: Lugnuts.
1: The Indians. I'm a Cleveland Indian fan.
2: Oh, okay. So your Little League team was the Indians. Okay.
1: The Indians.
2: Well, Pat did that with his Little League teams. They were always the Cardinals.
0: Yeah.
2: He wouldn't coach unless they gave him the Cardinals.
0: That's right.
2: He'd pitch a fit every year.
0: Part of my contract.
1: And then I had to, back when I was doing things, they're arguing now about 5 years of eligibility. When I first went to Alabama, you only had 3 years.
2: What?
1: Because we had freshman teams. And I had to coach the freshman baseball team.
2: Who did you coach there that had an unbelievable – who was it?
1: Well, we had a doubleheader, no-hitter.
2: Mm.
1: Thank you. Mm-hmm. And back then, Happy Campbell was the coach, and you had they asked me if I would take the freshman baseball team. I said, yeah, I'll take them. So I took them, and we had back-to-back no-hitters, and so I thought I was a genius as far as telling who could pitch and who couldn't. Because I didn't know.
0: So let me ask you a question. What kind of stipend did you get by coaching that freshman team?
1: Popsicles.
0: That's it? I thought you might have got like $300 or something.
1: They didn't give me have the ice cream on the stick.
2: What was the Joe Sewell stat that you gave us one day?
1: Joe Sewell was one of the great players, no kidding, in the history of baseball. He took his cleat and he made a rivet or a hole or a rivet, where if the ball got in that rivet on a bunt, it automatically went out of bounds. And could not hit the bag, and it would be a foul ball.
2: Hmm.
1: That actually happened, and they changed the rule on that. Isn't that something?
2: Wow.
1: He did that. Yeah, he was some great guy. He used to tell me a lot about Leo DeRusher and a lot of stuff. So
2: didn't he have a consecutive game streak too? I think he's one of the top 10 guys.
1: He's one of the fewest strikeouts in the history of the game, and what a player he was, and a lot of stories he could tell. He was terrific, so I don't know. Yesterday I got into a little bit of a confab with your group ahead of you.
2: Mm-hmm.
1: They voted in the SEC meeting to quit playing a winnable game prior to your rival game.
0: No cupcakes.
1: There's some good and bad to that. And they said, I thought it was a bad idea. Coach Bryant would never, ever play anybody very good. Coach Shug Jordan wouldn't either. He was a coach at Auburn. They would always play a cupcake, and they would win the game because they didn't want injury for that big game. So the one thing, the two things it does do that would, first of all, there'll be somebody that will play everybody's going to play a rivalry. There'll be two of these coaches will get somebody that got big name, good name, bad team. They'll trick you, and they won't play anybody that's any good. And so, when you would like to play a Samford, a North Alabama, or somebody to give them some money. They need money, and so to me, that's one way to look at it. If you give these guys an opportunity to make a little money, and we're in a money deal now, not like it was when I was at Alabama. Y'all thoughts on that? Y'all don't like that idea either, do you?
0: No, I mean, listen, that's the thing that kind of concerns me about ultimately you're going to play all these Power Four opponents where the smaller schools, as you mentioned, those were their paydays. I mean, they need those to help subsidize their athletic, not only their football programs, but as you know, Coach, their basketball programs, their women's basketball programs. Yeah. They need that money. So what's going to happen to those games?
1: There's not anything wrong with playing a game you're going to win. People say to you, well, they don't want to watch it. And 16 games like that might be too many. I wouldn't argue that. You might alter and have eight of them do it one year and flip the next year or something. But it's also for guys who have kids that are on the teams and they're not playing and they get to play and they're down a 3-point stance or they're playing quarterback for 10 minutes or they're playing wide receiver or something. It gives that mother and that daddy a pretty good big thrill to be able to go to that game and make that picture and see it. I think there's some pluses to it. There's some minuses to it.
2: And coach, on top of that, you've got the family that it might be cost prohibitive to go to a big game because the ticket prices are so high. And that's the game that either a friend, a family member gives them tickets or they sell them to them at a really low rate. They can afford to take the family, go have a day. Doesn't matter. Yeah. They're not worried about the game. They're there for the experience.
1: There are some pluses there. Now I understand, and people are going to call in and say how wrong I am. And maybe some agree. You know, people, they say, you know, we never get a call about Alabama versus a nobody or Auburn versus nobody. We get very few calls, and I wouldn't argue that. But I do think there's a place sometimes to play a game that you're going to win, and a kid is going to get to play. The transfer portal is now in effect. The money is now in effect, where that Samford's and the people like Samford's are needing the money as well as both of these stadiums. So things, you know, things change a lot. I think in somewhere down the line, we don't understand that. I don't know.
0: So what do you think the end result, if anything, will be from this bill from Congress? Because obviously the people in the Southeastern Conference, they didn't think much of it, especially the part about pooling the media rights. But do you think ultimately some of this bill will become something that they can work on and it can help college sports ultimately?
1: I think it might. And the reason for that is bipartisan.
0: Right.
1: There's Democrats and Republicans on it. Ted Cruz is on it, who's pretty influential. I think it has a shot because I think when you get a bipartisan situation and both sides of the hall are working trying to get this thing solved to some degree, then I think it's a lot better. When you just kind of go one direction and you wouldn't have any attorneys trying to bust it, you know, the president would sign it, those kind of things. I don't know whether Tommy would be into it or not, since he's going to be our governor. Probably has a good chance to be our governor. But I think it's got a little bit more merit than maybe the things that we talked about prior to this. So we'll have to wait and see, but it'd be interesting to see.
2: But didn't this have to happen, in your opinion? Get it started at least at the federal level?
1: Yeah, at least. Yeah. I think on a federal level it has to. You know, we've had all those meetings and all the big shots have been together at one table, and they've got head coach Saban get up and speak. He does a very good job, and other people got up and said what they thought, and the president listened to everybody, and you know, he's tuned in. But you either like him or don't like him, but it's he's tuned in to what he thinks is better for some parts of our country. And I think of course football down here is humongous, and trying to get these things straight and It's not easy, so we'll see. We'll just see what happens. But I thought that was interesting for the – I don't know if it was the head football coaches or the athletic directors who voted that they need to play a tougher team, a tougher game, not necessarily a winnable game, before Alabama, Auburn, Florida, Georgia, A&M, and Texas. And I was a little bit surprised for that, surprised about that, but Coach Bryant was very, very careful with his recruiting, very, very careful with the Alabama-Auburn game. I say Coach Bryant because that's where I was, and I listened to all that stuff. And he didn't want to get anybody hurt, and that was a big thing for him, and try to win the game. So they played somebody they could beat. There will be people saying 16 games like that, that's no good, and maybe they're right. I'm not sure.
0: I am curious, Coach, because one of the other big stories, we haven't had a chance to really get into it today, was the fact that once again, you have someone at Texas Tech that are running their mouth and is challenging Texas to a football game. And you might have been good friends with him, but I'm just curious. Let's just say back in the day, Jerry Tarkanian said, hey, you know what? I want to play Alabama. I want to play Coach Wimp Sanderson. Like, would you take the bait there? Because I know you're competitive and you weren't afraid to play anybody anywhere, anytime, play in a parking lot somewhere. It's got two goals. That's fine.
1: Well,
0: but would you have taken would you have taken the bait or would you have just ignored it?
1: Well, we might consider we'll play at our place.
0: Okay.
1: Yeah, we might play at our place.
0: So if Sark says, hey, Texas Tech, if you want to play, come to Austin where we beat you 57-7 the last time we met.
1: That's right. We're not, by the way, going to return the game.
0: Right. Okay,
1: But we'll play you the one time.
0: So you would at least kind of had that initial. I might think about it.
2: We'll play, but we're going to play it on our terms.
0: Correct.
1: Yeah, we're going to play on our terms, and that's. I think scheduling is so darn important, and who you play is so darn important. You got to be darn sure that you know what you're doing. I studied our non-conference schedule as well as I could. I would play three or four games against tough teams. The rest of them I'd play winnable games. You know why? Because back then, if you won 20 games, you got the NCAA tournament.
0: Yeah.
1: And we got in there 10 out of 12 years. So you know, it wasn't a bad deal at all. Because the criteria in this world has changed on money, on the transfer portal. You know, the transfer portal has been the big thing behind the whole deal. It just messes everything up. So I don't know if that's going to change or not, but we'll see.
2: Who do your formerly Indians, now Guardians, play this weekend?
1: I don't know. Don't care. I'm mad at them.
2: Why are you mad? Why are you mad at them?
1: I'm mad at them. I don't want to be no cotton-picking Guardians.
2: Telling you.
1: You spell the word Indians and you spell the word Guardians, and it's G-A, got this, almost the same spelling. We didn't have enough firepower to get, you know, to get stopped, and so we couldn't do it.
0: You got the Red Sox this weekend, Coach.
1: Yeah, we do have Red Sox.
0: Yep, you got the Red Sox this weekend.
1: Oh, yeah,
0: in Cleveland.
1: Back in my day, we had Bob Lemon, Bob Feller, Mike Garcia, Early Wind from Hartford, Alabama.
2: Can you catch the train from Tuscaloosa to Cleveland?
1: No, I caught the train. I said, "Y'all are keeping up." I caught the train from Decatur.
0: Okay,
1: Decatur. And I had a box, and I had a box of chicken. And
0: how many pieces of chicken was in the box?
1: I don't remember exactly how many, but
2: you had your comb. You had your comb in your pocket.
1: But the problem was,
0: didn't you have your money in your underwear?
2: Yeah.
0: Didn't your mom put
2: $5?
1: $10. I had $10 in my underwear.
0: Yeah, $10
2: on
0: your
2: underwear.
1: The traveler's aide picked me up, and my mother said to me, "He's going to have a red comb in his pocket where you can see it, and he's got $10 pinned to his underwear. If you don't mind," they said, "we'll put him in a movie for 3 hours, and then when the movie's over with, we'll put him on the train to Cleveland."
0: Do you remember the movie that you saw for 3 hours?
1: No, I can't remember. I remember the name of the train. We got on that cotton picking train, and off we went, and I was all upset and worried. I was 10 years old, and the name of the train was the Hummingbird.
0: Mm.
1: And the Hummingbird hummed and had a wreck.
0: I remember that. You said it was a train wreck. Literally a train wreck.
1: Yeah, and so we were delayed 3 hours. And so everybody was worried about whether I was going to make it or not. So I made it. And then when I was, and I'll tell this again, because you know, people say, I've heard that from Wimp 100 times. Well, maybe we got new listeners. I wanted to go back to Cleveland when I was a senior in high school. Had no money. I got this buddy of mine. I said, "Let's hitchhike." And so we got out in front of Coffee High School in Florence. We start hitchhiking, St. Joe, Tennessee, all these little old places. I told you all this before. Got to Louisville and made a mistake and got off in the middle of Louisville. We couldn't catch a ride hard. So if you're going to hitchhike, y'all get off on one side of Louisville, the other side. Don't get off in the middle.
2: That's right. That's where the people are doing their everyday business in town.
1: Stay 3 weeks. Came back. Aunt put us on the highway. Guy drives up about 30 minutes later. He said, "I'll take you as far as Louisville. Only one thing, you got to drive." I said, "Yes, sir." And I drove.
2: That's a trusting individual. Promise, you don't get those things.
1: I promise not to tell that story anymore. Well,
2: no, it's a great story. They're always great stories. Coach Wimp Sanderson, Coach, you're presented by Craneworks.
1: Craneworks is outstanding. Craneworks does everything in the world. They'll send the operator for rental works. They'll tear it down and build it up. They'll go into Huntsville. They'll go into Mobile. They'll go into Birmingham. They'll go wherever you might need them. And they will have, if you want to do anything with rental works, something, a machine you can't work at all, they will send the cotton picking operator with them, and they will do a good job to try to get things going. David and them are terrific. Appreciate you guys having me on. Wasn't a whole lot to talk about, but
0: always fun, Coach. Always fun.
2: Coach, thank you.
1: Talk to you.
2: Thank you. Coach Wimp Sanderson, presented by Craneworks. He's a national treasure. More Three Man Front.
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4: Another rainy day, another wild storm rolling through Trustful. 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
0: Always a blast having Coach Wimp Sanderson brought to you by Craneworks each and every Friday on the program. Coming up in just a couple minutes, we will dive more into the Birmingham Stallions situation, the odd playoff scenario. What is the playoff scenario? What AJ McCarron said to BirminghamProSports.net. And, it's just a bizarre situation. So we'll get into that. Also, we'll have Barrett Slee from the Atlanta Braves Radio Network.
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0: So we will also get into next hour this bizarre back and forth that continues between Texas Tech and the University of Texas. It got even more heated yesterday as Joey McGuire, who is the head coach of the Texas Tech Red Raiders. He was at Big 12 spring meetings, and he opened his mouth and went into detail about what they were trying to do and which Texas would play Texas Tech. So we'll get into that.
2: You're going to make me stick up for Texas.
0: No, we don't like doing that. So we'll get into that.

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1: Joining us on the Higginbotham Hotline from BehamSports.net, Logan Busby covers the Birmingham Stallions. He and that outstanding website, they were on the Zoom call yesterday with A.J. McCarron as they get ready to preview the game upcoming tomorrow at Protective Stadium against the Houston Gamblers. And we thought it'd be a good opportunity to catch up with Logan, get his thoughts on the season, where we are. Logan, good afternoon. Hope you're well. Okay, maybe we're having some phone problems. We'll try to see if we can't get Logan back on the line momentarily as we're talking about the Birmingham Stallions big game coming up tomorrow at 2 o'clock. I think our phone connection, we lost Logan, so we'll try to reconnect with him momentarily.
0: Yeah, but it's a fascinating story because it still is a story because nobody's been there to shoot it down, Pat, but just it's unfathomable that you have a league. And this is not a league that was started yesterday.
1: No, it's not.
0: You have the final game of the regular season, and you don't have a clear and defined tiebreaker, if one is needed, to decide who gets into the playoffs. Odd. Can't really remember another sport or an instance, and maybe it has happened, where we're discussing this. Hard to believe. With the Stallions set to take on the Houston Gamblers tomorrow in their final regular season game, and there are tiebreaker implications. There were that we kind of laid out in the last couple of days, and then all of a sudden, Pat, the tiebreakers on the UFL website went away.
1: It did. It just magically disappeared like it never existed. So,
0: Conspiracy theorists.
1: Yeah. All right, so let's try Logan again. Logan Busby from BehamSports.net joins us. Logan, thanks for joining us. We've been talking about this Stallion situation. First and foremost, first question: Do you have any idea? And I'm not being a smart aleck, I'm being truthful here. Do you have any idea what needs to happen tomorrow for the Stallions to make the playoffs?
2: Yes.
1: Okay. Good.
2: So, what needs to happen? First and foremost, Stallions need to win. Everything else is irrelevant if the Stallions don't win.
1: Okay.
2: What happens next is that Louisville needs to lose, because that way we have the same record as them. We have the direct head-to-head tiebreaker from week one.
1: Okay.
2: The weird thing, it seems like it should stop there. The weird thing is DC also needs to win, which is tough because they're playing Orlando, who's the number one ranked team, and DC has lost their quarterback, Jordan Tamu, for the season. The reason that we've seen that DC needs to win is because they are clinched already for the playoffs. Now, some people have had questions on why they are, considering they could end with a 5-5 record, which would leave a three-way tie between Birmingham, Louisville, and DC, as to why DC's clinched when the other two are not. The way it breaks down, and let me actually pull up the exact way the schedule goes down for these tiebreakers.
1: Okay.
2: It starts with head-to-head, then moves to strength of victory, and then strength of schedule, and that's kind of all that's relevant here.
1: Now, hold on a second. I'm not asking you to be to explain the glossary terminology here.
2: All good.
1: But the what was the strength of win? Do you have a definition of that? Again, I'm not trying to put you on the spot. I'm just trying
2: Good. I'm just doing what I've read and what I've seen from lots of fans asking in league sources. It seems like the strength of victory, like
1: beating the top teams of the league, like being the number, like beating like Orlando or beating. Okay. Okay. Now I understand.
2: Basically, okay. Yeah. You thinking, you know, for a college football playoff when every team makes their argument, you know, beating a top 25 team means more than beating a non-top 25 team. Same thing here. Beating a top four team means more than, you know, beating up on the lower four teams. But yeah, so it is basically the Stallions, and it's tough because the schedule starts with the, for all the stuff the Stallions need to make the playoffs, they're the first thing. So if they win, we don't know whether or not they've made the playoffs because the other two games still have to happen.
0: So with the back and forth, the interview with AJ McCarron, what all do you make of that? What was transpiring there? What was your immediate reaction? What is it now?
2: It's a weird thing because we've seen with the league that the rules are not necessarily set in stone for a season like the NFL that we expect. You know, there was the at the beginning of the season, the controversial Louisville-Orlando overtime that got Orlando won because of multiple defensive penalties against Louisville. So they gave them 2 points to win the game. That was very controversial. That got changed. Because of that fluidity, which I don't think is necessarily a bad thing, I think everybody's kind of walking on eggshells. And I can't imagine being in McCarron's position of being, you know, the head coach and working with the league. But it seems like no one fully knows how solidified these things are.
1: Okay.
2: And so, yeah, it feels like everybody's kind of just waiting to – I mean, really, everybody's just kind of hoping it breaks the right way for their team. You know, AJ, I'm sure, is hoping just that take care of it, Louisville loses, DC wins, and then it doesn't matter what the reasoning why.
1: Right. And based on the question that you guys asked at BHAMSports.net and his reaction, you could tell that he was being very careful not to disrupt the corporate offices of Mike Rapoli.
2: Yes. Yes.
0: But Logan, I'm going to be skeptical. Don't you start questioning if odd things start happening? And typically you get some odd things during a football game, but things start getting squirrely. Wouldn't it be natural for us to start asking more questions?
2: I don't blame anybody who does. There was I'm blanking on his name right now. The Houston Gamblers just released one of their captains, defensive player. I feel terrible. I'm blanking on his name. He just got signed to DC again, and it feels weird that, you know, people have brought up, it's interesting that Houston is releasing their captain, one of their captains, and signing him to DC, which he was with DC previously. But, you know, there's the conspiracy side. There's the head coaches saying basically, you know, he wanted to keep playing, get more film. You know, wasn't it fitting? I don't know. I'm not here to throw one way or the other, but certainly multiple coincidences, these things sort of stacking up, people can have interesting eyes. And obviously, depending on how the game is played tomorrow, depending on how refs look across all three games, you know, like you were saying, the weirdness that it will happen in all three games, which will happen in any football game, I could understand why people will, you know, be raising an eyebrow depending on what the results of this week are.
1: Yeah, and it plays into the narrative that you have seen the same stuff that I've seen, Logan, on social media, where people will point out that it just seems like Rapoli is doing everything in his power to put DC in the strongest position possible because of the fact that DC is hosting the championship game, and he wants to potentially give them the best opportunity, which would be 50% chance of making the title game. And he's just playing into the narrative, which, listen, he claims to be a marketing genius. He may be sitting there and all this has been played out. We always talk about a script in the NFL. Maybe he's three steps ahead of all of us, and this is the way the script was written at the beginning of the season. Who knows?
2: That'd be wild. I mean, I personally think we should go back to what the USFL did, doing it in
1: divisionals,
2: in Omaha,
1: or divisionals,
2: sorry, not Omaha, in Canton, and doing it the championship game at the Football Hall of Fame.
1: Oh, okay.
2: I think that was a great, you know, and it removes anything like this in terms of stadium stuff. I know there's a question that Orlando might not be. Or I think it might be confirmed at this point that they're not going to be able to host a playoff game in their stadium because of scheduling stuff with the World Cup. And so it's always tough for this playoff thing because with the UFL schedule, it starts leaching over into different sports. And I know in previous years, I believe it was last year, the Stallions won home field advantage for the playoffs over the Michigan Panthers with the divisional. But had they not, they still wouldn't be playing in Birmingham because Ford Field was booked up.
1: Yeah,
0: Logan, I do have to ask you the question. What is your best guess of the future of the Birmingham franchise in particular?
2: That's the million-dollar question. I would love to believe that Birmingham's going to stay forever. I know there's been talk of the Hoover. I know we floated out talk of the Hoover Met being a potential venue. I think it's going to be a question of, because that 18,000 fan game, that's the biggest the Stallions have had in the modern era, that season opener. Granted, it's also, it was in the worst stretch the Stallions have had record-wise in the season opener. Rapoli, I don't know. There's the element of, because it's like you said, he will, you know, there was the, he made a tweet because that the Aviators Stallions game got like 1.7 million viewers at its peak, which is incredible numbers on TV. And then he was joking, you know, 1.6 million were rooting for the Aviators. And so he does, like you said, you know, really love to antagonize that Birmingham fan base. But maybe, you know, there might be the aspect of he likes the controversy. He's going to keep it around because Birmingham is, you know, an iconic team in spring football. And it kind of gives him someone to mess with, you know, the, who knows, right? I can't say for sure. I would love to believe that Birmingham will stick around because I don't know who you could necessarily replace it for that you're going to make up the TV viewership. That has always been the thing with Birmingham is TV-wise, they are putting in the numbers, and that has not changed this season. I don't know how you necessarily continue to grow the in-person, and I don't know if that really, if in-person is the priority because it's not going to be ticket sales, right? Tickets are cheap, which is a great selling point, but if tickets are cheap, does in-person matter as much as those TV numbers, which is, I'm sure, where you're going to be getting the money for the league. So I don't know. I think Birmingham likely will have another year. I feel like it's really tough to – I think Rapoli is going to try to stick with it one more year, and we might have to see another Save the Stallions thing over this summer. There might be another major season ticket push, but I think it is very possible Birmingham, even if it's in the Hoover Met, that sort of thing, I think they tried at least one more solid year.
1: That is Logan Busby. You can follow his work there at BirminghamBehamSports.net. Logan, thank you for joining us.
0: Thanks, Logan.
1: We appreciate it very much, and look forward to seeing you at the game tomorrow.
2: Thank you guys so much. Yeah, look forward to seeing you guys there, and hopefully the Stallions can make the playoffs.
1: Thank you so much, Logan. That is Logan Busby joining us on the Higginbotham Hotline. Very interesting, to say the very least. 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
0: I feel better, don't you?
1: Okay.
0: Three-man front as we continue on this Friday.
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11 o'clock here on this Friday. It's three-man front already. Wimp Sanderson is customary spot in the 10 o'clock hour presented by Craneworks. 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This summer, you want to make sure that you've got your optimal, whether it's your cooling efficiency, just making sure that your home is staying comfortable, and a great way to do it.

0: 1-800-239-WJOX. Appreciate Logan Busby kind of giving us the 411 on what needs to happen for the Birmingham Stallions to make the playoffs. If you were looking for a silver lining in that interview, he thinks that perhaps Birmingham, based on the strong television viewing numbers, that maybe another year is on tap for the city of Birmingham and Stallions.
1: We'll and see. That Mike Rapoli, maybe a theory is that he likes to have fun with us because we're his favorite secretly.
0: Well, he had nothing but great things to say after that 18,000 plus game.
1: I thought we were back on the good side of things.
0: But
1: maybe it's just week to week.
2: I mean, Logan's confused like the rest of us are in a lot of ways. And I thought he had some really good information, but I feel like somebody that, like, he covers that, like, that is his main job is covering the UFL and hearing, like, his explanations of everything. It makes absolutely zero sense. No, I mean, he told you they're making up rules and you've got teams that are, I mean, you've got things going on in the NFL. His, you know, story about the guy that DC just picked up that was a defensive captain on another team that is now signing with DC for a playoff run. That's the kind of stuff, like, in my fantasy football league, you get kicked out of the league for doing stuff. And that's fantasy football with my friends. Like, you don't do that. And this is supposed to be a professional league that we're taking seriously. Like, it's a joke.
0: Well, I mean,
2: it really is a joke.
0: He brought up the craziness of an overtime game that they literally had to change the rules of the league once the league got started this season. Then you had this bizarre situation, he said, where the team captain of the Gamblers gets traded or released, and then he signs with DC. I mean, it's like the Gamblers aren't making the playoffs, but DC's making the playoffs. So
1: maybe that's good for Birmingham. It depends on which way you look at it, I guess.
2: It's
1: but you need.
2: It's corrupt. It's messed up.
1: So you need a Stallions win first and foremost, but you would need a DC win?
2: Apparently, for some reason.
1: Yeah. And a Louisville loss.
2: Yeah, I think so.
1: Maybe.
2: I don't know. Maybe we can lose and still get in. I don't know.
1: Check the website on Sunday?
2: I don't know if I check the website.
1: It's wild.
2: It's what?
1: I don't remember this for the USFL, but we never really came into play because we knew we were in the playoffs every year, winning championships.
2: And I mean, one of y'all brought it up, right? Like Rapoli's this marketing wizard, whatever. And it's like, okay, we're talking about it. So maybe that's his theory is, you know, we just kind of leave it unknown and uncertain and people are going to get riled up and people are going to want to watch because they're going to want to know how it plays out.
1: Well,
2: maybe that's the plan, but like people aren't going to take your league seriously, man.
1: We played right into Rapoli's hands when he had so much fun leading in to the summer last year in the off season. And then we got the season tickets. You get 18,000 to show up for the opener. And if I'm Mike Rapoli, I'm thinking to myself, it worked.
2: Yeah.
1: I got under the collar of Birmingham. I would advise to use more honey than vinegar in the future with
2: yes,
1: this city that I've lived in for all but 5 years of my life.
0: It's just odd to me because, I mean, I've got a spreadsheet for the last 3 years of every game, every attendance number that was reported. And it just baffles my mind why Birmingham is held to a completely different standard than some of the largest cities in the country that have teams that draw worse than what. Now, I will be the first person to say Birmingham has been disappointing, to say the very least. I did not think, unless it was a pouring down thunderstorm at Protective Stadium, which we had, about a year ago, where we had like 5,000-6,000 people there. That's understandable. But I never in my wildest dreams that I think that we would have two crowds this year that was below 5,000. Seriously. But why Houston and Dallas continues to get a pass and nobody wants to ridicule those places. I know why they have a team in Dallas. It's because they train in Dallas and they don't have to spend any money. They want a franchise there. So that means two teams every week, they get to play and they don't have to send them anywhere. They don't have to pay for travel. They don't have to put them in a hotel. I get that.
1: I guess he assumes that we don't, I'm putting words in his mouth, but we don't have anything else to do. We don't have anything else going on, Pat, because all those other big cities, they have other attractions, and you know, we're just a bunch of dumb hillbillies, and we just walk around looking for something to do. Oh my gosh, you know, circus is coming to town.
0: I mean, Houston, Texas is one of the fourth largest city in the United States. The metropolitan area is ridiculous. Like, what, 9 million, something like that? And you can only draw 5,683 people. That's what they announce. I mean, I've seen a lot of their games there at their soccer stadium, and there's not 5,000 people there. There's no way. Even if you counted the people outside parking cars and the concession workers. And again, maybe we're spending too much time on this because the people of Birmingham have spoken at the turnstile, but they still watch.
1: Will they now? If they were planning on carving out a few hours, either going to Protective Stadium this weekend or watching on their TV?
0: I mean, even St. Louis. I mean, St. Louis has been the story of spring. That and Birmingham. Birmingham was winning championships. Like, when spring football returned right out of COVID, the story was Birmingham. I mean, they were the most dominant spring football franchise in spring football history. And St. Louis had the numbers because St. Louis was still pissed because the Rams left. They had a dome stadium, and you know what? They made it an atmosphere. But every single year, the numbers continue to go the other direction. Now, there was talk that they were going to move out of the dome and play in where the MLS St. Louis team plays. It was going to be a smaller venue. They weren't going to be drawing 22,000-23,000. Like they do in the dome. So, I mean, they've gone to these smaller venues. The TV ratings have been basically the same, it seems like, based on the numbers that I've seen. So that's not tanking. So, like Logan told us, I don't know where else you would put it. I got a good friend in Boise, Idaho, and he says that people in Boise, there's not a clamoring for, hey, we want spring football, yay. I don't know where else you would put them.
1: I don't think Arizona needs another team.
0: You going to put them in Knoxville, Tennessee? Oklahoma City's getting a team in a couple of years. They've already announced that. I'm just thinking of, you know, southern cities.
1: How about Durham? Man. Raleigh. They want stuff now.
0: Yeah. Could put a team there.
1: Then we have a Raleigh. We had a Raleigh franchise. Was it World League?
0: Yeah, I think it was the Raleigh Skyhawks.
1: One of the leagues I remember we had.
0: Yeah,
1: Raleigh.
0: They did. So,
1: well, we're going to be there tomorrow.
0: Yeah,
1: it might be the last game we ever see the Stallions play here in Birmingham, or maybe it's a win and we're watching playoff football. Whatever that looks like.
0: Let's go to the phones. 1-800-239-WJOX. Let's go to Chris. I'm sure Chris has an opinion or two on the Stallions. Hey, Chris.
3: How you guys doing this morning?
0: Good.
3: You talk about Stallions. I think in the face of the Stallions, and you know, I guess what the attendance. Maybe you should go with Don Don's at that deal, and every now and then do a Hoover Mitt season, and then go back to Protective. Different sounds, different folks that might solve it. I don't know. But also what I wanted to talk about specifically was what Uncle Luke said in accordance to Elijah Haven. Do you guys know what he said?
1: What?
0: No.
3: As you know, the NAACP called for black athletes to start boycotting going to certain southern institutions until they start to stop gerrymandering, I guess. My case, what I think about it is, I don't see that happening in the sense when once it goes the money of it all, but it can happen still because there is influence being with HBCUs and older parents, especially after you've seen the blowback from Lane Kiffin's comments, that can trend to that, I guess, renaissance in the way you want to call it, happening. I mean, there's proof with Travis Hunter that you can still get NFL recognition if you're, depending on how good you are, if you go to the HBCUs. And I think what will help get a better understanding is if we read a book, right? I think it was named by Dr. I forget his name, Hayes. I think it's called The Revolt of the Black Athlete. And it explains how this kind of notion's been like a thing that's happened in the past. And can it actually happen? I honestly want to know you guys' opinion. I think it can, because
1: you're talking about a boycott, a mass boycott of Southern schools that are tradition rich in football. Is that what you're asking?
3: Yes, possibly. I mean, think about it.
1: I think it could happen. I think it's very unlikely because of the money, something you mentioned at the top.
3: Yeah, I said the same thing. And I said, like, I told Conrad, he asked me a pivotal question. Like,
1: by the way, isn't that counterproductive? I'm thinking, yeah, because now that we have athletes that have gotten opportunities and they're making life changing money, now we're asking them to put that aside.
3: And I'm glad you brought that up, because I've learned from, especially watching black sitcoms, that I want to say a different world, to say that the plan of compared to a black athlete, coming from my perspective, because I guess I carry my weight when I say this. Because I got that black card and it don't decline. I say in the sense of most people in the black community, just when it comes to their kids and going into college, right? They want their kids to bring back not just an athletic, generational wealth, changing money, but also a second knowledge to help lift up their neighborhoods.
1: Yep. Did you just go real? Did you just go different world reference, like Dwayne Wayne Sinbad?
3: Yep, I learned well. Learned well from them. In the sense that, but also in the sense that, people will recognize that, because I'm looking at the more moderate view of it. That, because Conrad asked me himself, he said, maybe like would my allegiance change in a sense? Because I recognize things are more important than football, and football can be great everywhere, even HBCUs and Alabama themselves, because honestly, like if one people feels injustice, then that's injustice everywhere.
1: Chris, thank you for the phone call. Sorry, we're up against it. Three man front as we continue.
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0: It is 11:32. Welcome back into Three Man Front. Pat Landrum, Molly Conrad with you until 2 o'clock. We'll talk some Braves baseball. Braves Radio Network's Barrett Slee will join the program coming up at the top of the hour. 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
1: The text line to Jocks, 205-834-9450. We take you there now. Going back to the Stallions, the UFL, the uncertainty concerning the tiebreakers for the playoffs. This one reads, the UFL is becoming a backyard, make up the rules as you go league. Thought Logan did a good job of reminding us that they like to allow some flexibility to exist.
0: Is that what we call it? Flexibility?
1: Flexibility. Yeah. This one reads, opinion on teams like UGA, that's final game is Georgia Tech, don't play an SEC team in their final game. How does the no cupcake rule affect their scheduling moving forward? Don't know.
2: You mean, like, would they be able to play? Are they asking if they would still be able to play, like, a cupcake game the week before since they're not playing an SEC opponent? I would assume that they're going to play an SEC team that week before Georgia Tech, I would think.
1: Go back to lettuce games. Play a game you can win. That's just called just play Mississippi State. I think State would be a little better this year, right?
2: Yeah, maybe they're talking from the Alabama perspective because that is normally a gimme.
1: Some of you reacting to Chris's phone call. Drake did not believe that Chris made a whole lot of sense. I will refrain from some of the others. Mark chiming in, the only purpose for the UFL provides avenues for those who enjoy wagering on football. To think otherwise is to admit to being a fool. Another reaction to Chris's phone call. This one on Rapoli. I've always felt when Rapoli bought the NFL, all his snooty friends said, why would you have a team in the backward, redneck, racist city? And he's done everything he can to justify killing the Stallions since. And Jason says the NFL owner must not have done in the threes in the order this morning. The SSNS. Posey, stop it. Stop it. Entertain. I know.
2: That's good.
1: Yeah, though. We can't do it.
2: No, but it's good.
1: 205-834-9450 on the text line, Pat.
0: So it was a week ago that Steve Sarkisian was talking with the Houston Touchdown Club. It was last Thursday, to be exact, where Sark took an indirect shot at Texas Tech while discussing how the College Football Playoff Committee factors strength of schedule. The direct quote, there's a team in our state that plays in another conference that has a schedule that I would argue if I played with our twos and threes, we could go undefeated, and they'll probably make the College Football Playoff this year, end of quote. Well, it didn't take a mental giant or the president of Mensa to figure out that he was talking about Texas Tech over in Lubbock. Yesterday at Big 12 spring meetings, Joey McGuire, the head coach of the Texas Tech Red Raiders, said this to the media.
3: You know, Sark, we played him. We got our butts kicked the last time we played him. We're 1-1 against Texas since I've been there. And I said, there's no way they're talking about us. because Sark's a pretty tough guy. His teams are really tough, and I would think that if he was talking about us, that he would call us out. Like, he wouldn't just say, you know, just kind of this comment of, well, there's another team in our state. And so I guess he was talking about us. So I've actually talked to Keith Patterson, and I've talked to G.J. Kenny, and they're willing to take our games, and Abilene Christian will go to Texas State. We'll buy our contract out of Abilene Christian. I'm sure, because Texas has got a lot of money, they can buy their contract out. But I do know there's a lot of Red Raiders that will help them buy that contract out if they don't want to. And they can come to Lubbock week one. And, you know, we can figure out if their twos and threes can win this conference. And, you know, I know a lot of people are going to say a lot of stuff about me or about us. We didn't score in the playoffs. That's obvious. You can take a shot at us for that. We didn't score in the playoffs. The last time we played Texas, we got beat 57-7, and he played some of his twos and threes. They kicked the crap out of us. But, you know, I know he feels really good about his team if he's making those comments. And, man, we would love to play the University of Texas week one in Lubbock. I do know that Cody Campbell reached out to Stephen Jones, so they don't want to come to Lubbock, and we're going to work on trying to get AT&T week one. So if they want to play week one, then we're ready. We would love to play the University of Texas.
0: That is Joey McGuire, the head football coach of Texas Tech University. Cody Campbell backed up those comments on social media. He tweeted, upping the ante at Texas Athletics. We'll pay the buyout for both the ACU and Texas State games. Let's go at Coach Sark at underscore Del Conte, who is the athletics director at Texas.
1: This is why we need to have spring games, official spring games. You can settle these little quarrels that you're having through the media, through the sound bites, what's printed in the paper. Let's have spring games. Allow it, NCAA. It's an additional revenue stream. How many people do you think would show up if they did? They said, all right, we're going to do it in 2 weeks. Texas Tech. Let's do it at Jerry World. It's for pride. They'd pack that thing out.
0: Here's my question, and we talked about it with Wimp Sanderson. Why in the world would Texas agree to go to Jerry World to play a game?
1: I don't know.
0: Like, if you wanted to play a game, then...
1: We'll come to Austin.
0: Exactly. Like, if you're so hell-bent to play them in a football game, say, we will play on the band practice field. Well, I don't care where you schedule us. We will come to Austin, and we'll play you.
2: Well, and I think that's the whole thing with Texas Tech, is they know that this is never going to happen. So this is their opportunity to puff their chest out and say, yeah, no, we want to take on all challengers. But they know that there's no reason for Texas to play this game. So it's an easy opportunity for McGuire and Cody Campbell to look like the good guys, when in reality they know that nothing's ever going to come of this. So it's easy for them to you know, get their shot back in at Sark in Texas.
1: And if we're being fair about it, Sark did not call them out by name. So you can't say that he's the one that asked for this. He did make the comment, but he left them out.
2: Maybe he was talking about their week one opponent, Texas State. They're going to be the G6 team this year.
1: No, I agree. If you want it bad enough, say, hey, we'll play it on your terms.
0: And then you got Patrick Mahomes quote tweeting Cody Campbell.
1: Of course.
0: You know, it's just laughable because, okay, you want to buy that game out, so then you expect Texas, and I can't believe I'm defending Texas of all schools.
1: Just go back and...
0: So you're going to... Okay, Texas says, all right, we'll take the bait. We'll play you. So you're going to play Texas Tech, a college football playoff team, last year in week one, and then you're going to turn around and play the Ohio State University right.
2: There's no reason to do that.
1: Yeah.
2: And then play a nine-game SEC schedule.
1: Hey, I know how you counter. You counter offer and say, all right, we'll play you guys on your terms, but we're playing it on a Friday night.
2: Texas Tech is hoping, and if you did do it, that would be the play, right? Is, all right, yeah, we'll play you on Friday night. But the other thing is Texas Tech also knows that the Big 12 perspective is going to be, oh, so Texas is scared of playing Texas Tech without Brendan Sorsby, right? And it's just more of that narrative that Texas is scared and they're not as big and bad as they want to act like they are. But it's the reality is it'd be stupid for Texas to agree to play this football game. Now, if you wanted to replace Ohio State with Texas Tech, maybe then you have a conversation or a little bit more of a serious conversation.
1: But then I feel like you're screwing America and the college football fan. Because the better matchup is Texas Ohio State.
0: ESPN's not going to let you do that.
2: No.
0: That's the return game that ESPN Disney has
2: No, it's probably the most anticipated game in all of college football, regular season.
0: And not to mention the fact that Texas Tech, you know, their week two game, the week two game for Texas is Ohio State. Texas Tech, their week two game is Oregon State.
2: Well, the Beavers are going to... Jamarcus Shepherd is going to have them ready to go, Pat, I promise you.
0: Sure.
1: Oh, yeah, that's right.
2: Yeah.
1: He's there.
2: Mm-hmm.
1: Austin Mack at quarterback.
2: Can he still transfer?
0: But Cody Campbell was not done on social media yesterday. He also took some shots at Greg Sankey. Not a big surprise.
2: Yeah, he did, didn't he? Big day for Cody.
0: Yep. So Cody was all over the place. I think Cody was trying to help out Hunter Yurecek. He was trying to take a little bit of heat off of the imbecile that Hunter Yurecek is.
1: Oh, Hunter. What was the one that he got up in arms about? It was the game, the time, and having to travel.
2: With Utah?
1: Yeah.
2: Yeah, because they're going to have to play Utah at 9 p.m. on Saturday, travel Sunday, and then they're playing Georgia at 11 a.m. the next week. Yeah. So he's mad about that.
0: Yeah.
1: All season, so much fun.
0: Mm-hmm.
2: I mean, it's talking season for us. It's talking season for the coaches and Cody.
0: More news out of the Big 12. They announced this morning, and I like this. I really do. I mean, I think the SEC and the Big Ten should follow suit. The ACC already does it. They are instituting the policy in which America will be able to hear everything that is being discussed in the replay booth and in the official Big 12 replay center.
1: Yeah.
0: Something that you already have in the ACC, which everybody welcomes that transparency. So now you just wonder when the Big Ten and the SEC will go that route. But the Big 12 announced at their meetings, their spring meetings, showing off their fancy new replay center and the fact that they will feed to all their television partners the audio of what's going on.
1: They've been in the forefront when it comes to technology. Well, for the most part. I know the SEC, we got the ABS for the tournament, but I guess you count the LED court.
0: And by the way, they talked about that this week, and that will not be coming back.
1: Shocker.
0: Yeah. That was it was just an ugly court last year. Like 2 years ago. And then this year they tried the graphics.
1: Didn't they rip it up? They ripped it up during the tournament, didn't they?
0: Mm-hmm. They put down the previous year's floor.
1: Yeah, that's probably a clear signal to the manufacturer that you are not getting that PO next year.
0: Yeah. Not happening. Top of the hour, we'll talk some Braves baseball. 1-800-239-WJOX. That's the phone number. Text lines open 205-834-9450.
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0: 11:49 here on this Friday on Three Man Front. Barrett Sully of the Braves Radio Network joining us at the top of the hour. Braves winners yesterday, 8-2. Chris Sale gets another win. Ronald Acuna finally goes yard. It seems like it had been forever. Hits a grand slam. Braves opening up a series on the road, Great American Ballpark in Cincinnati as they take on the Reds. Braves on top in the National League East by 8.5 games. The text line is open, 205-834-9450. A lot of reaction to the Stallions, potential playoff implications, tiebreaker rules, all of that. Also, Wimp Sanderson in the first hour. All of that can be found, jocksfm.com. And the Three Man Front podcast. If you're out and about this weekend, maybe today for lunch, here's a great idea. 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
1: Last night, Alabama softball, the number one overall seed in the NCAA softball tournament in Oklahoma City, the College World Series. They win. They come from behind. They knock off the number eight overall seed, the UCLA Bruins. 6-3 was the final. They will now play tomorrow night, 6 o'clock, will be first pitch against the number four overall seed as the Nebraska Cornhuskers. They took out Arkansas last night in an exciting game, 10 innings. Now, Arkansas is off to the elimination game tonight. That's an 8:30 first pitch against UCLA, who Bama beat. Prior to that, it'll be Mississippi State and Texas. So either the Bulldogs from Starkville or the Longhorns will be going home tonight after 6 o'clock. Auburn baseball, they get ready to take the field in just a couple minutes against Milwaukee. Milwaukee was the Horizon League champion. The Panthers are making their first NCAA tournament appearance since 2010. But finished 25-31.
0: Pat, they're on an 8-game winning streak.
1: 25-31.
0: So they were 17-31 going into their
1: and they make their the stretch. NCAA baseball tournament. So that's at noon. NC State will take on Central Florida. That game is tonight. Meanwhile, Bama baseball, they're hosting a regional for the first time in quite some time. They'll be taking on Alabama State. They have an all-time record of 15-0 against the Hornets. They've already played them twice this year. One game in Tuscaloosa, it was 2-1. Bama beat them by a run. Yeah, it's a close game. So the Tide's 2-0 this season, 15-0 all-time against Alabama State. That's a 6 o'clock first pitch. Meanwhile, at 1 o'clock at Sewell Thomas Stadium, it will be Oklahoma State taking on USC Upstate.
0: So you still want to do away with conference tournaments? Championships?
1: Did I say I wanted to do that?
0: No, I'm just not you specifically. Just a question for the group or those who won't eliminate it because you wouldn't have a team like Milwaukee keeping their dreams alive.
1: Yeah, the Panthers 6 games under .500 and they get an opportunity to go up against one of the top teams in the country. See how that works playing in their stadium.
0: So
2: there'll be a great memory for
0: those
2: kids.
0: I'm sure Butch Thompson would have much rather have had the Horizon regular season champion coming in and no, not really. This probably works out the other way.
2: Yeah, it does. Yeah, good for Milwaukee. They get a fun memory.
1: You know what? Maybe when Milwaukee is in Auburn, maybe they will go over to Jordan-Hare Stadium because coming up very soon on June the 9th, you know what's happening there.
0: Yeah, that's right.
1: Soccer fans, are you ready for a major international soccer? Heading to Auburn on June the 9th, the Road to 26 runs through Jordan-Hare Stadium when powerhouse Argentina faces Iceland. 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
0: Is Conrad getting prepped for the big tournament that we have coming up? He said he's going to be all in. He's going to be really dedicated.
2: Oh, for cheering on America?
0: Yeah.
2: Absolutely. Yeah. I'll get painted up every day.
0: Okay.
2: Or something.
1: See, you shouldn't say stuff like that. Ah.
2: Well, I forgot. I'm not going to be here after today, so I guess I can say whatever I want.
1: Yeah, if you missed it, the first hour of the show, Conrad has declared that if Alabama loses to Nebraska in softball tomorrow night, he will not be on the show.
2: Yep, I will. I will leave. I'll be gone. I'll quit my job.
0: That's funny because Steve in Tuscaloosa just chimed in and asked, can we get a bet between Molly and Conrad with the softball game?
2: There you go. I don't think there's anything bigger than that.
0: Yeah, Van Order leaves town if Alabama fails.
2: Where should I move?
0: P-Town.
2: It'd be really tough because I just bought
0: a house. It's P-Town.
2: But
0: P-Town.
2: P-Town?
0: Yep.
2: I bet it's nice this time.
0: Food truck right next to Arrows.
1: I heard you got bad news on the pool yesterday. I heard that some massive work's going to be needed to be done in the next couple months.
2: Yeah, we'll see how long it takes to get all that together, but hopefully
0: turtle infestation.
2: Come along. Yeah, snapping turtle.
0: Loggerhead.
1: Got to be careful.
2: Mm-hmm. Yeah, they'll get in your britches. You don't want to mess with those. What? So, yeah, snapping turtles. Yeah. Got to be careful.
0: Watch out for them toes.
2: Yeah. It's really a shame. Bought a pool and can't even use it.
0: Chop off them toes like a pair of pruning shears. What if that hurts or it's so quick, it just hurts afterwards? You got all those nerve endings.
2: Probably feels awful.
0: Have you ever been noodling? You're from Hayden.
2: No, I've not been noodling. I have friends that have been, but no, I've not.
0: Really? What about Pat? No.
1: No.
0: Do you like noodles?
1: I do.
0: Yeah.
1: Very much so.
2: It's pasta
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5: Another rainy day, another wild storm rolling through Trustville. 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

0: John Jones.
1: It is 12 o'clock. We'll talk a little baseball with Barrett Salee from the Braves Radio Network coming up momentarily. They are in Cincinnati over the next 3 days, coming off a successful road trip in Beantown, 2 out of 3 against the Red Sox. I was just looking over some tax documents that USA Today has put together in regards to the conferences. Who do you think was the highest paid Power Four commissioner between the SEC, ACC, Big 12, and the Big 10? According to tax filings.
2: According to tax, I would think, I'll go Petitti.
1: Petitti was the lowest paid.
2: Really?

0: surprise me.
1: All right. I'll give Sankey.
0: Sankey was not the highest.
1: Yormark?
0: He was. $5.6 million. Whoa. That's what Brett Yormark made last year, according to tax documents compiled by USA Today. Coming in at number two was Greg Sankey at $4.8 million. Jim Phillips, PhD from the ACC, made $4.7 million. And Tony Petitti, commissioner of the greatest conference in the history of intercollegiate athletics, $4.5
1: million. A modest $4.5
0: million. Yep. So he is making $1.1 million less than Brett Yormark.
1: Wow. Trying to see who's got the better return on investment. Yormark's done a pretty good job, I think, since he's been with the Big 12. At least he's offered ideas. He has had some fresh thinking that he's thrown into the ring. Always fresh thinking from this guy. It's Barrett Salee, pre- and post-game host. You can find him during rain delays, all kinds of Braves specials, pinch hitting, just in case Ben Ingram goes down. He joins us now. Barrett, how are you?
2: I am good after taking 2 of 3 in Boston. What a fun place to play baseball, though. I mean, we never get to see, we rarely get to see, you know, games in Boston. We get to see them 3 times a year. And I mean, man, it's so cool to play in places like that.
1: I know that you went to Yankee Stadium for a Braves series a couple of years ago. It might have been last season. Have you been to Fenway?
2: Yeah. Yeah, I went to Fenway back in 2009 when the Braves were up there. We only went to one game, and we lost 2-0, and Derek Lowe pitched, and the game was 1 hour and 54 minutes.
1: Whoa.
2: it was, and like half of that I was spent like waiting to get beer, because as great as Fenway is, really hard to get concessions in that place.
1: I can imagine.
2: But we did the tour. You know, we did the tour. We hung out on, you know, in town and things like that. So it's it's everything you would possibly imagine. It's awesome. Just so much fun.
0: What was your big takeaways from the series with Boston? They have not played well. Matter of fact, their win the other night was only their 9th win of the entire season at home, which is on pace for one of the worst years in the history of Boston Red Sox baseball. But overall, the way the Braves played and the things that you saw, what was your takeaways?
2: Well, that things are starting to come around for guys that really haven't had a ton of success, or really just haven't been in a position to have success. And I'm talking about first Ronald Acuña Jr. with the grand slam yesterday. I said this on the podcast, Braves Central, this morning. I don't really care about the grand slam. I care about the 2 walks and the 2 stolen bases. Because if you walk, that means you're seeing the ball well. And the pitches that you were struggling with or chasing or trying to do too much with, you're laying off of them and finding one to hit. And that's what happened on that grand slam. Then the stolen bases, being a part of the offensive outburst, you know, things like that really help a player. Ronald had an RBI in game 2 or game 1, whenever it was. And then Ozzie going 3 for 5, getting that extra base hit, off that extra base hit tonight. It's been like, two and a half weeks since he had an extra base hit, and he had 2 of them yesterday. And then Jorge Mateo. I mean, I know y'all, especially Landrum, because we shake Texas, are very, very frustrated with Ha-Seong Kim.
1: Yeah.
2: And at this point,
1: he's done. I'm done.
2: I'm almost at that point. If Jorge Mateo goes 2 for 4 and then 2 for 3 in back-to-back days, I am starting. Start him all that you can. And if you need to put Ha-Seong Kim in to try to get him going, fine. But it's not just that Mateo hit well. It's that I don't feel that sense of dread when a ball goes his way. When Ha-Seong Kim came back, it wasn't just that he was making errors. It was, you know, him not turning a double play because he couldn't get the ball out of his glove. That happened 3 times, right? And that's not supposed to – he's not supposed to do that. No shortstop's supposed to be able to do that. But I find myself, when a ball goes to him, kind of thinking the worst, as opposed to expecting, you know, a play that's routine to be made. So Jorge Mateo, not just his bat, but the fact that he plays a good brand of defense, and you can do so much more with him. Did you know that Jorge Mateo has the 4th fastest sprint speed in Major League Baseball?
1: I know he's fast, but I didn't know he's that fast.
2: Yeah, he's that. Eli White's actually second. So the Braves have two of the top four. But fourth fastest sprint speed, defense is fine, and hitting, Jorge Mateo needs to start. Yeah, I love him.
1: So for Ha-Seong Kim, you got him, what, 1 year, $18 million is what he signed for? You just have him around utility when you need him, have that extra spot?
2: Yeah, I mean, I'd love to get him going, too. I mean, this is actually a pretty good series to get him going because it's, you know, the Great American Small Park and the Reds pitching, the three that we're seeing are awful. You know, so this is actually a chance to get him going. But, you know, so if you want to start him one game, cool, I'm fine with that. Because you do want to have him fresh. And Walt mentioned, I guess it was yesterday, it might have been 2 days ago, it was 2 days ago when Mateo was the designated hitter. You know, you kind of want to have your starting 13, or 12, I think is what he said, be fresh. So he's rotating guys through. He's not, you know, like an old school manager where it's these nine and these nine are the guys. So, you know, Ha-Seong Kim is part of that. So keep him fresh, try to get him out of his funk. But is he the everyday shortstop? I wouldn't put him there right now.
0: Barrett Sully joins us from the Braves Radio Network as the Braves get ready to take on the Cincinnati Reds coming up this weekend. As you mentioned, the fact that it is just a small ballpark, and I'm sorry I kind of jinxed it last week because I was laughing because Miles Michaelis was supposed to start. He came in later and actually pitched okay in the middle innings game.
2: Cy Young Miles Michaelis over there.
0: Yeah, I wish I'd seen that like 3 or 4 years prior to that, but whatever.
2: sound like you have a personal vendetta against this dude.
0: I mean, just the fact that, you know, you kept rolling him out there and he kept, you know, giving up gopher ball after gopher ball. But no, besides that, he's a great, great person.
1: Who was better, Michaelis or TJ Finley?
0: Michaelis actually gave you innings. I don't know what TJ Finley actually brought to the table as a quarterback. I have no idea.
2: TJ Finley almost beat Alabama on one leg. So, you know.
0: There's that. Well, I bring up Miles Michaelis because tonight Chris Paddock, who was thrown off by the Miami Marlins, who's got an 0-6 record and a 6.86 ERA, playing in that ballpark, taking on the Braves tonight in Grant Holmes, kind of gives a preview for this upcoming weekend because tonight could be a lot of fireworks there on the banks of the Ohio River.
2: Yeah, I hope so. Chris Paddock has been nothing short of awful. And really, I think for the Braves, this is a perfect opportunity, right? The bats boomed yesterday. Build off that. Guys like Ronald, you know, Ozzie, build off the success that you had yesterday. Again, if the opportunity arises, try to get Ha-Seong Kim going too. And then I think for Grant Holmes tonight, remember he had 10 strikeouts last time and only two walks. That to me is more important. I think he gave up three earned runs, but you know, honestly, I don't really care. You know, not walking guys, getting that strikeout pitch back. That's what I want to see from Grant Holmes. Cause like, look, he's not an ace. So he's going to make some mistakes and I'm fine with that, but you can't walk guys. And that's been his issue this year. So two walks, 10 strikeouts. I'm all for that. I don't care what else happens. I'm all for that. So keep building upon the success last time out, because for about three or four starts, man, he was just walking the planet, and we can't have that. Because ideally, look, if he's going to give up four runs in six innings, okay, you kept us in the game if the offense clicks the way it should. And that's all I want from Grant Holmes. That's all I want. And he did it last week. I think he still got the loss, but I don't really care. Keep us in the game. Don't walk the world, and we'll be fine.
1: Barrett Salee, Braves Radio Network, for a few more moments here on Three Man Front on the Higginbotham Hotline. Barrett, way too early look at the trade deadline. Braves, as far as I know what the rotation is now, and hopefully keep clicking along, everybody stays healthy, but is there the potential that Alex and the management there, they make the move to try to add another starter for the second half?
2: I don't think so, at least not yet. By the trade deadline, the good thing is we have 2 months and change, right?
1: Sure.
2: So by that time, Waldrop will be back. AJ Smith-Shawver will be back. Spencer Schwellenbach will be back. You know, so you're looking at a team right now, we really have six starters. You're talking about a team that's going to have nine, right? And I think it's clear that, you know, he wants to give Sale a couple extra days here and there. He did, you know, this past week. He does like to have, you know, guys piggyback off one another. So I think once those guys come back, you have a really good setup to really work. It will create insurance for pitchers if they do struggle. Like, let's just say tonight Grant struggles, right? Then you can take Martin Perez away from tomorrow's start and put somebody else in there and let Martin Perez come in today. They've done that before. They did it in Seattle. So, you know, I think it's an unorthodox way to approach pitching, but I think Walt's willing to do it, especially since we're looking at once everybody comes back and assuming everybody's healthy, you're kind of looking at 9 starting pitchers. Cause I don't consider Didier Fuentes a starting pitcher this year. He's going to be, but I mean, he's too important right now in the bullpen. But if Waldrop, Smith, Shauver, and Swelly come back, I mean, you're loaded right there.
1: Atlanta taking on Cincinnati at the Great American Small Park, as Barrett so appropriately coined it. Tonight, mm-hmm. You get a 5:40 first pitch, but Barrett, you can hear his voice all season long, including tonight on Jocks with the Braves Radio Network. Let's get the sweep. Now you got my hopes up.
2: See, okay, you want sweeps. All I want is 2 out of 3. Cherish the sweeps. Enjoy the series wins. That's, you know, a sweep would be awesome.
1: I thought I had Dorothy convinced to drive this weekend. Tomorrow morning, we're going to drive to Cincinnati and catch a couple. But right before she left for work, she struck it down.
2: Did that not happen?
1: Yeah, after further review, she said no. But one day.
2: You didn't really ask, did you? It was just like a thought, a passing thought.
1: It was a thought. It was early. It was cup number 2 of coffee. And it just threw it out there.
2: Okay. Well, you know.
1: You never know.
2: You had, it was good thinking. You were awake. You know, it's cool.
1: She had half a cup of coffee. So she was still susceptible. She was vulnerable. And I pounced and it didn't work. So there you go.
2: She wasn't really listening to you yet.
1: No.
2: Well, you know, she was just like, oh, yeah, do whatever you want.
1: Yeah. So you know how it goes. Barrett, we always appreciate it, man. Go Braves. Thanks for joining us. Have a wonderful weekend, and we'll talk to you next week.
2: Thanks, y'all. See ya.
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0: 12:17. Appreciate Barrett Salee, the Braves Radio Network, joining us. College baseball regionals underway today down in Auburn, Plainsman Park, Hitchcock Field, on the loveliest village. Auburn taking on Milwaukee, a Milwaukee team that were winners of 8 straight. They still have a losing season. They were the Horizon Tournament baseball champions. They jump out on Auburn starter Jake Marciano in the top of the first inning. He had 7 at-bats, 5 hits, including 1 home run, a 3-run homer. 4-0 Milwaukee, the Panthers, leading Auburn as they go to the bottom of the first. Marciano was able to pick a guy off at first base to get the third out of the inning. But not the start, I think, that Butch Thompson wanted.
1: Milwaukee.
0: That's right. Other action around the NCAA and regionals going on involving SEC teams and then some locals. You got Georgia Tech right now on top of UIC, Illinois Chicago, 8-2, Wake Forest leading Kentucky. Bottom of the fourth inning, 3-0, Demon Deacons there. East Carolina and Tennessee, they are tied. Bottom of the fifth inning at 1 apiece. Florida leading Rider 1-0 as they play in the bottom of the first. No score between Little Rock and Southern Miss as they're just getting going. And also Texas and Holy Cross playing in the bottom of the first inning, Pat, and no score between the Crusaders and the Horns.
2: We were just talking to Barrett Salee about the Braves. Yesterday was a big day in Major League Baseball because MLB and the Players Association, they have officially drawn their battle lines for the collective bargaining war that's going to begin on December 1st, the labor fight. And for the first time since 1994, MLB owners proposed a hard salary cap and a salary floor. The proposal would cap payrolls at roughly $245 million while forcing teams to spend at least $171 million.
3: Yes, that's good. That's good.
2: Major League Baseball also wants a 50-50 revenue split with players and centralized TV revenue sharing similar to the NFL. So both sides, if there's a small win, both sides seem to be okay with that facet of the collective bargaining. But the problem is the salary cap, as I mentioned yesterday, when it was proposed back in August of 1994, 12 days later, the players struck and we had no World Series. And it was a long offseason of going back and forth. And finally, the owners at that time, they withdrew their salary cap proposal. And now all of a sudden, we're back to where we begun. So the MLB salary cap proposal of $245.3 million, that would mean that 8 clubs would have to reduce its payroll by a combined $578 million. The 8 ball clubs that would have to reduce their payroll, Dodgers, Mets, Yankees, Blue Jays, Phillies, Red Sox, Padres, and Braves, they would all have to lower their payroll.
3: Good. We'll just cut Stanton. We'll be good to go.
2: So who are the Braves getting rid of? Got to get rid of a bunch.
0: Sean Murphy. Kim.
2: How much? So you're paying Kim $18
0: million? Mm-hmm. Yeah. He's not even hitting 100.
3: Is he really making 18?
0: Yeah. I think that was his deal. It was a one-year $18 million deal.
2: So those 8 clubs, if this were to pass, by the way, it's not going to pass, but if it were to pass, it's kind of like the media poll deal in the Cruz bill.
0: Oh, gosh, it's worse than I thought, $20
2: million. Well, the Braves,
3: it's a nice round number.
2: The Braves would have to divest. Spending too much money.
3: Did you look up on the other side of that how many teams would have to increase their payroll?
2: Yeah, it's about the same.
3: Well, the one I'm looking at here, it's 15.
2: Now, the one I saw was not that many.
3: It was not that many? Mm-mm. Okay. I guess Spot Track has
0: just the guessing
3: numbers.
0: The A's.
2: Are they looking at the what their current roster is? They're looking at their 40-man roster.
3: This is total payroll. Not just like the 26-man roster.
2: Well, okay, here's a test. Give me what they got for the Cardinals.
3: For the Cardinals, they have 94.
2: That's not right.
3: Million, that's not right.
2: No.
3: Dadgummit,
2: so those numbers are not right. I couldn't tell you what the other ones, but I can tell you what the Cardinals are.
3: What's the Cardinals?
2: And that's not right. It's over 100.
3: It's over 100.
2: Yeah.
3: Because, yeah, that had them as like the second lowest payroll in baseball, which that's not.
2: That's not true.
3: No. That's hard to believe.
2: Not true. Owners believe a cap would improve competitive balance and increase franchise values. Players counter that baseball already has parity and a smart organization would win regardless of payroll.
0: I don't know. I'm okay the way it is, but again, not asking us. You subscribe to that theory? More parity? Need more parity?
2: I believe the lower half of Major League Baseball needs to do its part to field competitive teams. I believe more in the basement being raised as opposed to the ceiling being lowered,
0: yeah.
2: If that makes sense.
0: Yeah, it does. You're right. When you can go through a lineup like we did earlier this year, and I think it was with the Rockies, and I can identify one guy, or you can. Because essentially, you're in some cases, half of the lineup is AAA guys that are playing, which is what we could get if we get a strike. But how does that affect minor leagues? Everybody's striking at that point? Are we playing baseball, AAA, AA?
2: I think the whole thing's going to be shut down. There will be nothing.
0: So no baseball to speak of.
2: Zero.
3: No, you have the Savannah Bananas. Don't worry.
2: Yeah. You'll see them on ESPN, like them and their 17 other teams mm-hmm. that they have.
3: Yeah, the firefighters.
2: They'll be playing Neyland Stadium and all the other college football stadiums around the country. That will be your entertainment. Maybe we can get Tom Hart back to South Korea.
0: So this has been the slow collision with the two locomotives coming at each other for quite some time.
2: Mm-hmm. And in Major League Baseball, the owners are determined. I guess they have enough in their portfolio that they can shut baseball down and make the players come to an agreement. If not, they just will not have baseball.
0: So 1 to 10, 10 being absolutely, we're striking, no baseball. Where are we right now?
2: 11.
0: Okay. That's what I thought.
2: Yeah, this is, if you go back to any type of labor strife between the players and the owners, there is nothing in here because the owners are hell-bent on making it a case of we're going to have a salary cap. We got to have a salary cap like the NFL. The NFL is the most popular, the most successful professional league in the world. Yes, above the Premier League. Sorry, soccer fans, but the NFL is number one. They have a salary cap. So the owners are going to point. NFL does it. They get along fine. People make a lot of money. Why can't we do it?
3: Hey, guys, look, college football is about to do it. We got to do it. Right?
0: Yeah. And somebody said if you don't have a stacked team, maybe you got a superstar and he's on one of those teams. That's a draw for... I understand the rationale. I just like college football, which you guys would just get it figured out. Some of us use that as our entertainment the entire summer.
2: So hopefully, whether it's the Yankees, whether it's the Braves, hopefully you guys will have a long and meaningful postseason and you can get yourself a title because it's going to be a long time before you see your players on a field.
3: Going to waste a year of Aaron Judge's prime over dilly-dallying.
0: I'm trying to think about positives from a strike. Is that when the owners are like, you know what, merchandise, half off? Or do they mark it up?
2: Well, at that point in time, you can't sell certain jerseys with people's names on them. So
0: that's why I told you guys for years. Not you. But now especially. The player's not going to be there forever.
3: What are you supposed to do for a whole summer? Watch like hockey? NHL?
2: Got your NBA playoffs, man.
3: Yeah, those are almost over, though.
0: I recorded the entire 2020 season.
2: You'll be able to watch the UFL Boise Stallions.
0: I want cardboard cutouts and stands. Remember they did at Wrigley for that game, that afternoon game, where they digitally put in the fans in the stands? That was weird. Kind of trippy. Yeah, so I'll just go back to that. and drone racing.
3: Oh, yeah, the Ocho.
0: Yeah. And cornhole toss. Let's go to Miles. He's in Mississippi. Hey, Miles.
4: Good afternoon, everyone. Great to hear you. And it's fortuitous you're talking about MLB because I was going to call and talk to you about that today. I wanted to ask you about that. Y'all, I'm going to preach just a minute. I know this time of year, Memorial Day, D-Day coming up, you know, we celebrate acts of selflessness, of self-sacrifice. Well, what we're seeing in sports right now, be it college football or MLB, is the polar opposite. It's selfishness. And it's a cancer. An absolute cancer in sport. The Major League Baseball players make ridiculous amounts of money while minor league players often live in poverty. I could think of nothing more amusing than for the MLB to have the strike, or to have the lockout, rather, excuse me. And I would love to see all these AAA and AA guys move up and take advantage of their opportunity. Because what I don't think the players understand is that regardless of the name on the back of the jersey, if you win, people will support you regardless of what your name is.
2: It's all about winning, no question.
4: Yes. I mean, if they win, they're going to be cool with it. I mean, it doesn't matter the name on the jersey. I mean, it's like college players today. I'm like, do you think people would not pull for the school if you weren't there? I mean, it's ridiculous. Let me ask y'all this. The Cruz Cantwell bill, have you read it?
2: I will admit that I have skimmed the 111 pages. I have not gone from front to back cover.
0: Did you read it all, Miles?
4: I did not, but it's okay for y'all to. It does not mean you're a geek. It's okay for y'all to because it's your job. You're okay. Me, if I do it, my wife's going to make fun of me for a year. But she already does, so I might as well read it. But, y'all, let me ask you about something. There's something in there that really I find interesting. Let's get talking about selfishness. Did you see essentially where the ability to pool the media money, if you hit 70% of schools wanting to do it?
2: 75%.
4: Mm-hmm. I mean, that would literally give the rest of college football the ability to just take money from the SEC and Big Ten.
0: Yeah, sure.
4: I mean, how would Cody Campbell, who I think probably wrote the bill,
2: yes,
4: how would he like it? How would he like it if Congress just voted to just take his money? I mean,
0: hey, Miles, you built a successful business. You're doing well. 5 years from now, I'm going to need you to start just stroking me a monthly check.
4: It's always amazing when you turn an argument on itself. If it doesn't stand, it's not logical. It doesn't make sense. The other thing about the bill is the whole thing with freezing membership, where it would freeze the SEC and Big Ten, their ability to expand, but not the Big 12 and ACC. I think this thing's dead on arrival.
0: I do too. The bill as a whole is dead on arrival. I agree with you. I think there's aspects that they certainly can take and they can amend it. It's a start, and I applaud them for doing it because I do think that we get something out of this, but it's not going to be some of the things that I think are outlandish. And we're included, and we all know why they were included.
4: That's right. Hey, can I ask y'all something? Have y'all ever been to Fenway?
0: No, I'm going in late July.
4: I went 2 weeks ago for the first time in my life. It was one of the best sports experiences I've ever had. We sat on the third base side. The green wall was to my left. And, you look out on that field, and it doesn't hit you necessarily until it's over. Literally about 100 yards away was where Babe Ruth and Ted Williams and the like batted. It's literally like going back in time, and it was one of the coolest experiences I've ever had. It was absolutely amazing. I sat there with my daughter, and it's awesome. I mean, and they embrace their culture. For crying out loud, you can eat clam chowder while sitting there watching the game. It's awesome. And lobster.
0: That is awesome.
4: To me, that's the best part of sport, you know, and things like that, you know, the history and, you know, y'all got Rick Wood over there. That's really cool. To me, that's the good part of sport. You know, the beauty, all this, the selfishness and all the mess, the striking and, you know, it's kind of like reminds me of that scene in The Natural where, you know, Robert Duvall plays the media guy who's trying to drag Robert Redford's name through the mud. And at one point, Robert Redford asked him, did you ever play ball? You know, I'm not saying you have to play ball or appreciate a sport, but just the beauty of it, you know?
0: Yep.
4: I think we get away from that. Anyway, pardon my preaching. It's good to talk to y'all.
0: No, it was great, Miles. Your phone call is always welcome. Have a great weekend. Glad you're doing well. Three-man front. We will continue the discussion on this Friday. Attention homeowners. 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

0: 12:36, three-man front, we continue. Baseball regionals continuing. Not a good start at all for Butch Thompson, the Auburn Tigers. Milwaukee, 6-0, top of the second inning. It was Milwaukee jumping out in the top of the first. Jake Marciano, the Tigers' normal starter, struggling mightily today. So Auburn wanting that night slate, getting the early day start. Don't know if that's playing into it, but one thing is for sure, the Milwaukee Panthers continue their tear through the postseason.
1: Yeah, they're up 6-0, but I'm looking at a live line right now offshore, and Auburn is still a favorite in this game, -135 on the money line.
0: Okay. So, a lot of baseball left.
1: Yeah, so Vegas is not buying into a 6-0 deficit for the Auburn Tigers, so it's still -135 for Auburn to win the game.
0: Tennessee and East Carolina, they're tied at 1 as they play in the top of the 6th inning. Georgia Tech all over Illinois Chicago, 15-2 in the bottom of the 4th. It was UIC that jumped out early in that one. Liberty on top of Boston College, 2-0 as they play in the bottom of the 5th. Kansas on top of Northeastern, 2-0. Southern Miss and Arkansas Little Rock underway, bottom of the 2nd, no score in that one. And Texas now on top of Holy Cross there in Austin, 2-0.
1: And Alabama will play later tonight in Tuscaloosa against Alabama State. We haven't done this in a while. I got something that might be a little fun for a few minutes. Let's do some Price is Right on this Friday as we head into the weekend. And the topic du jour is going to be late 1990s Taco Bell prices.
2: Oh, no.
1: Obviously, Landrum will have a little bit of an edge on this. I'm not saying he remembers, but he was old enough to go to Taco Bell in the late 90s.
0: Yeah. Good old days. I remember when the Mexican pizza debuted.
1: There you go.
3: Well, that's why you were so excited a couple years ago.
0: It was.
3: When you were,
0: it was nostalgia.
3: Trying to eat 30
0: of them.
3: Mexi
0: melt.
1: All right. What if you want a Nacho Supreme, late 90s Taco Bell?
0: A Nacho Supreme, different than the Bel Grande, kids. Supreme, $1.49.
1: $1.49. Conrad.
2: Nacho Supreme. I don't even know what that is.
3: I'm going to go, you said, what, $1.49?
2: $1.79.
1: The actual retail price at Taco Bell in the late 1990s for a Nacho Supreme, $1.89.
3: Yes!
1: Conrad gets on the board first. All right, how about a Mexican pizza that Landrum just brought up a few moments ago? Why don't you go first, Conrad,
3: since you won that one. Oh, I will. I'm going to get it right on it. This is just one Mexican pizza.
1: Yep, one Mexican pizza. Taco Bell, late 90s.
3: I'm going to go, the 79 worked for me. I'm going to go 279.
1: Okay.
3: That feels right.
2: 299.
1: Okay.
0: 249.
1: The actual retail price of a Mexican pizza, $3.19.
2: I got it.
3: There you go.
1: Landrum is being shut out. He's the only one that was alive. That
3: somebody's ever been to Taco Bell.
0: I didn't pay for it back then.
1: All right, how about just a Mexi Melt?
2: What is that?
0: 79 cents.
3: Yeah, that's going to be cheap.
2: Mexi Melt?
3: I'll go 99.
1: Okay.
3: It's going to be like right around a dollar. It's going to be cheap.
2: A dollar.
1: $1.69. So, Molly.
2: I'm so sorry.
1: I don't. Why are you sorry?
3: That's more expensive than I was expecting.
2: I know, yeah.
3: That seems like a dollar.
1: I will admit, I don't know what this is. You might know.
0: What is it?
1: A Crunchwrap Supreme.
2: Oh, see, I know that.
3: Those are super popular.
2: Yeah,
3: now.
2: Those are still around.
0: Yeah, they're around.
3: Paige eats those.
1: Okay.
2: But in the 90s? For a Crunchwrap Supreme, I'm going to go $3.
3: I will go $3.19.
0: $1.89.
1: Actual retail price, $2.69.
2: Wow. Lindrum.
3: Okay, okay.
1: All right, here we go. What about just a plain old chalupa?
2: Chalupa.
3: I'm going to go $1.99.
2: I'm going to go $1.59.
0: $2, Pat.
1: The actual retail price, $1.99.
4: Yes!
2: Woo!
0: That's good.
3: There we go.
1: How about a just a plain gordita?
2: Gordita. I don't even know what that is.
1: Whether you get chicken or steak, it's the same price.
3: It's the same price.
1: Same price.
3: $2.79.
0: I have no idea what a gordita is.
2: I don't either.
0: $2.80.
1: Actual retail price, $2.69. So Landrum.
2: Oh, nice.
3: So close.
1: So what's the score, Molly?
3: I think we all have two, don't we?
2: Yes, we all have two.
1: Okay.
3: Neck and neck. And neck.
1: All right, what if you wanted a double-decker Taco Supreme?
3: See, that sounds like that's going to be the most expensive thing. But maybe that's just to throw you off.
0: Double-decker Taco Supreme. $2.69.
3: Have we had anything over $3?
0: Yeah.
2: Mm-hmm.
3: $3.49.
2: I guess $2.99.
1: Actual retail price, $1.79.
2: Wow.
3: That's where they get you. It's the double decker. Makes you think it's going to be more expensive. Yeah.
1: All right. What if you wanted a seven layer burrito?
2: Oh.
0: $2.89.
3: That's good. That's good. I'll go $2.99.
2: I'm going to go $1.99.
1: The actual retail price? $1.99.
3: Oh, looky there.
0: Nice.
3: Looky there.
1: What if you wanted a cheesy bean and rice burrito?
2: Ugh.
0: $1.89.
3: I'm going like a... $1.19.
0: Is this part of their cravings menu?
2: I'm going to say...
3: This seems like a cheap one.
2: $1.49.
1: What did you say?
3: $1.19.
0: $1.89.
1: Actual retail price, $1.49.
2: Are you serious?
3: Looky there. Molly's killing it.
1: All right, let's go to the combo menu, shall we?
0: Yeah.
2: Combo.
3: Okay, now we're going up in price.
1: Let's say you want three tacos supreme with a drink.
0: This is back then or now?
1: This is back then. This is '90s.
3: $6.49. Three tacos and a drink.
1: You said six what?
3: 49.
1: Okay.
3: I feel like that's going to be too high.
2: I'm going to say $4.99.
1: Okay.
0: I'm right there with Molly. I'm going to go five, actually.
1: $5. Mm-hmm. The actual retail price of three tacos supreme at Taco Bell in the late '90s. $4.99.
2: Are you serious? Wow.
0: I couldn't pick it.
3: What a time to be alive.
2: Mm-hmm. Yeah, wow.
1: All right, what if you wanted nachos Bel Grande in a combo?
2: Nachos Bel Grande. Nachos Bel Grande.
1: Mm-hmm.
2: Combo. I'm going to go $5.99.
1: Okay.
3: $4.99.
0: I guess I'll go $5.98.
1: Actual retail price, $5.49.
0: She's you, Conrad.
2: Oh, yeah.
3: Man. There's think about how much food you could get back then.
2: So you got that
3: nothing.
2: One?
3: Yeah, I got that.
0: Minimum wage was $4.25.
3: Well, yeah, okay, that's a little different.
0: So it's not going as far as you think.
3: No.
1: Okay, what if you wanted...
3: But if you're rich back then.
0: True.
1: This is back in the day. This was number 6 on your combo menu board.
2: Okay.
1: You got 2 chalupas. Supreme, by the way. With a drink.
0: $4.99.
2: I'm going to go $4.49.
3: I'll go five.
1: $5. You went five. She went what?
2: $4.49.
3: Yeah.
0: $4.99.
1: Conrad got it. It was $6.89.
3: Oh, that's the most expensive. Wow. That wasn't cheap back then.
0: All they did was add sour cream.
3: That's what I'm saying. That wasn't much more than the what?
0: What are we doing?
3: Yeah, why is that the most expensive one?
1: People are texting in amazed that Molly is hitting these right on the nose.
3: Maybe she's a time traveler.
2: I'm honestly shocked, too.
0: Could be.
3: She's a time traveler. Yep.
1: Okay, you want a 16-ounce one of Pepsi products, because obviously Taco Bell, owned by Pepsi. So
3: Baja Blast.
2: Were those around in the 90s?
1: Yep.
2: Huh.
3: Wait, so is that it? It's just a 16-ounce drink?
1: Yep.
0: 89 cents.
3: It's a good number.
2: 99 cents.
3: $1.
1: $1.19. What's the score, Molly?
2: Let's see. Conrad has 1, 2, 3, 4. Conrad has 5. I have 1, 2, 3. I have 5. Landrum has 2. We have 1 scratch. Or no one got it.
1: Okay. Got a couple more here. Let's go to the kids' meal, shall we?
2: Ooh! This is where I order off of.
1: Still today?
2: Yeah.
0: What was the kids' meal? Was that a taco, and then you get chips and a little dipping cup of cheese sauce and some cinnamon crispies?
1: Yep.
3: Hey, the cinnamon crispies are good.
2: Those are really good.
3: I don't know if they still have them, but they were good back then.
1: You got your choice of either a taco, a bean burrito, or a cheese roll-up.
0: Okay.
1: And everything that you just said.
3: Is a cheese roll-up literally just a tortilla with cheese in it?
2: So this is a base price for the kids menu.
1: It also comes with a toy.
2: And a toy. Okay.
1: Yeah, cinnamon twist and a kids drink.
0: $2.19. Seems low.
3: See, but surely it's not going to be as expensive as, like, the any of the combos.
2: I'm going to guess $2.99.
3: I'll go $3.49.
1: Did you already guess?
0: Yeah, $2.19.
1: I'm sorry, you said $2.19. The actual retail price for a kids' meal in the late 1990s at Taco Bell, which gives you your choice of a taco, bean burrito, cheese roll-up, with toy, cinnamon twist, and a kid's drink, $2.99.
2: Oh! See, I'm a kid's meal order.
4: You get her, you Taco Bell.
1: All right, that's today's edition. And I guess you won. You racked up big time, didn't you?
2: I did.
3: What was the final score?
2: Molly
3: killed it.
2: Genuinely. I think I had 6, Conrad had 5, Landrum had 2, we had 1.
1: Scratch.
2: Nada. Yeah.
0: If we would have had a Subway, footlongs, then one question.
1: Yeah.
3: Were those actually $5 back then?
0: Well, you got tax.
3: It's like $12 now.
0: A lot of tax. A lot of hidden fees. Three Man Front as we continue. Hey, this is Landrum. 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

0: three-man front as we continue to roll on this Friday. Baseball regionals going on right now. Auburn still trailing Milwaukee as they play the bottom of the third inning in Auburn, 6-0. Milwaukee leading that one. Alabama later on tonight as they take on Alabama State in Tuscaloosa. How about the garage in Pelham? The garage, if you've got an issue going on with your car, your truck, your SUV, or maybe you just need to make sure that everything's good to go, especially with your air conditioning system in that car, well, the Garage in Pelham got great news for you. They are there to help. 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When you talk to them, tell them Landrum from Three Man Front sent you.
1: Still a lot of baseball left to be played as the NCAA baseball tournament gets underway at regional sites, including down at Auburn, Alabama. And so far, it has not gone well for the home team as Milwaukee, the Panthers, out of the Horizon lead. They lead the Auburn Tigers in the bottom of the third inning, 6-0. So we'll keep you posted on that game. Hour number four straight ahead.
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9: Colleague of mine was telling me the other day about how their Instagram feed is filled with videos, most of them kind of funny, about how grandparents and friends tend to bulldoze new parents out of the way to get to see their baby. Now, as a dad of three daughters, I know how life really does become all about them the moment those kids are born. But I also know parents are still people, too, who need their own attention beyond being mom or dad. And moms, in particular in those early years, can feel especially invisible in the eyes of other people. So what can you do to stop contributing to what is known as maternal invisibility? Women we spoke to said these two things were the most helpful. When people stopped to ask how they could best support them, number one, or when they took the initiative to handle certain tasks that obviously needed to be done. I'm Dr. Sanjay Gupta, helping you live a better life.
1: 2 days. Landrum Roberts, Pat Smith, Conrad Van Order, Molly Robinson. This is Three Man Front on Jocks.
10: It is 1 o'clock. Welcome back in the Friday edition of Three Man Front. Pat Landrum, Molly Conrad with you until 2 o'clock. Hope everyone is having a grand Friday as you head into the weekend. Don't forget the Birmingham Stallions tomorrow, 2 o'clock. The first 5,000 fans in attendance will get a AJ McCarron bobblehead that they brought some up to the radio station yesterday. And it is really, really a good piece of collector's item.
11: Yeah, so it is. Solid bobblehead.
10: Yeah, if you're looking for something, go ahead, Conrad, and you can, for those watching us on YouTube.
12: That's right. Here's the AJ McCarron bobblehead right here. Pretty lifelike, if I do say so myself.
11: Each bobblehead is handcrafted.
12: And his head bobbles, as it should.
10: That's the way I see.
12: That's right. So there you go. First 5,000 fans tomorrow, correct?
11: Does it have a number on that one? Did they note which one in production that was?
10: Authenticity?
12: This is number one. This is a one of one.
11: You got the one.
12: This is the first one.
10: Look at you.
12: I'm sure.
10: But you took it out of the box.
11: Why'd you do
12: that? I did.
13: See, mine's still in the box.
11: Yeah, you got to keep it.
10: It's just like that gnome I got from Augusta this year. I kept it in the box.
12: I should have kept mine in the box, but I had to kiss it for our picture yesterday. I did. So.

0: did see that. I was very disturbed by that. You kissing AJ McCarron.
1: I'm sure he appreciates it. We love you, Coach.
2: Why'd you open your mouth?
1: It's a good question. My wife says the same thing.
3: Auburn has got problems brewing on the plains. They're taking on Milwaukee, the champions of the Horizon League tournament, who's under 500 on the season, but they erupted for 6 runs, and they're hitting in the top of the fourth inning with runners at second and third, and now they've just scored again. It's now 7-0.
2: Not a good start.
3: Milwaukee.
2: And if Milwaukee wins this regional, they'll still be under 500. Yeah.
1: It's actually a really good stat.
2: Yeah.
1: It's a good poll.
3: Auburn is now plus 300 on the money line.
1: Oh, so that's gone.
2: Jump on it.
1: Gone away.
2: Yep. Text line is open, 205-834-9450. First text. Y'all are jackasses. Guess where I went for food? Taco Bell.
3: And we were just talking during the break. If that person would like to let us know what, I have no idea what the current prices are. I can't even tell you the last time I went to Taco Bell. That's not one of my go-to places. So I'm just curious, those prices that we gave from the late 90s, how much inflation has hit Taco Bell?
2: This one reads, buddy worked at Taco Bell in high school, mid-90s. Drive up, order the soft taco and a water. He would hand you the family-sized plastic bag out of the window filled with whatever was ready and as much as he could fill it.
3: Hmm.
1: Okay, so for fun, you have the prices still somewhere you can pull them up real quick?
3: Give me a second. Okay.
1: Okay, how much was the Crunchwrap Supreme in the 90s?
3: Let's see. Trying to find it.
1: Because I know that's a very popular menu item.
4: It is.
1: For a lot of people. It's also one of the more expensive items on the menu, at least now.
3: Well, I'm trying to find it. Because we did do... Oh, yeah. I got it. What is it now?
1: Now a Crunchwrap Supreme will run you $6.89. What was it back then?
3: $2.69.
4: Whoa.
1: Oh. That's a lot.
4: That's crazy.
1: That is crazy.
3: So tripled, basically.
2: Zach is asking, do we remember when Taco Bell did the 29-cent taco promotion? I think I vaguely remember that.
1: I just remember the bunch of times they did like the, you get a free taco. Maybe that was when they did the Doritos tacos and you'd go get a free one and the lines would be wrapped. I mean.
2: In some cases, Brandon is correct. It is cheaper for two to go to a Mexican restaurant than to a Taco Bell.
1: Really?
2: Yeah.
1: I was about to say, a lot of the hole-in-the-wall Mexican restaurants have, you know, very affordable food.
2: Top of the fourth inning, Milwaukee has added to their lead 10-0 over Auburn.
1: What?
3: Yeah, just hit a home run.
2: So short of a dramatic comeback, Auburn will be playing from the elimination portion of the bracket. We don't say losers in college. Sorry, trained.
1: Wow.
2: Yeah.
3: Yeah, I didn't have this one on my bingo card for today.
2: No. Jason asks, have you all had Taco Bell intoxicated? I have. I have as well. Yes, Jason.
1: Figure that's when most people enjoyed Taco Bell.
3: I'll share one tweet with you to kind of sum things up from Auburn. Mike Gittins, friend of the program, he just tweeted out the following. 10-0 in the fourth and fans are screaming obscenities from the outfield.
2: I imagine so if they took off work to go watch that crap.
4: Yeah.
2: Van Chaos says the jingle was $59.79 and $0.99 in the 90s, Taco Bell. We're talking about, I was telling Pat about a place that I worked in high school. It's crazy how much the prices have changed. Don has chimed in. What an embarrassment. People were asking for welfare check. Apparently Don is still able to text. How about the pintos and cheese that came in a cup?
1: It's just beans and cheese?
2: Yeah.
1: I mean,
2: they still have that?
1: I guess I could see that as a side, but I'm sure there's some people like, just get some beans and cheese.
2: I think I got the beans and cheese one time. Ugh. No, it's like beans, it's got the cheese in it, and meat? I think they take the red sauce from the burrito that they put on the burrito, and maybe they throw that in there.
1: To each their own.
2: Well, you need some... I'm pretty sure that I did buy that one day. All I could find, like, I didn't have my wallet. and all I could find was the quarters and the loose change in my console. And I scraped up enough for some Pintos.
1: Hey, you got to do what you got to do.
3: Somebody just texted in, and this is a very good question, and I double-checked. They asked, is there a mercy rule in regionals? There is not. Every game from here on out has to be 9 innings, unless it's shortened due to weather.
1: Yeah.
3: So yeah, it's 10-0 right now, and Milwaukee is still batting in the top of the fourth.
1: So it is not like softball where, like yesterday, you had Texas Tech that run ruled Mississippi State.
3: Nope. You got to play all 9 innings.
2: Drake asks, Landry and Pat, do you guys remember Hot and Now? Yes.
3: Absolutely.
2: 25-cent hamburger.
3: Mm-hmm.
2: Didn't we have a Hot and Now?
3: Yes.
2: Wildwood?
3: Yes. Mm-hmm. Yep.
2: Someone adding their late night food stop was a 25-cent Crystal Burger. Yeah. With the same question that came from Jason earlier about Crystal, yes. Same answer. That was a popular spot.
3: Yep.
2: Someone asking, what is going on near Clanton on the interstate? Both sides completely backed up. Have no idea. Haven't had anything reported here, but sorry you're dealing with that. We'll try to find out information we can. Jason says he's so old, he remembers the sliced back black olives back in the day on the Mexican pizza. Yeah, and had green onion too.
1: So was it better back in the day than the ones that you had a couple years ago when they brought it back? Or is it like a nostalgia kind of thing?
2: I think it's part of it. It's nostalgia.
1: It's nostalgia, yeah.
2: Yeah. You got more sauces to choose from these days. Used to be it was just hot.
1: They give you a lot of it, too.
2: You got hot and mild. Now you have Fire Diablo. Mm-hmm. The green stuff. By the way, Taco Bell, you're welcome. Posey says, love the Hot and Now, the 59-cent cheeseburgers. Michael is asking, is Don Don swearing off baseball now? I think so. With the Cubs, at least the Cubs won a couple of games.
1: Yeah.
2: What is Auburn Tigers?
1: That was rough for them.
2: Getting pounced.
1: He's on a football season.
2: Crystal, did you do Crystal a lot in college?
1: No. But I'm weird. Like, I'm like Pat. Like, I don't want, like...
2: Oh, that's right. The pickles.
1: Pickles and mustard. Nah.
4: See, I get them plain.
2: Every part of the Crystal is a non-starter for you, isn't it? Except for the soggy bread.
1: Pretty much. Yep.
2: The steam bread.
1: But I did have friends that would go, because you can get whatever, like the box of them or what. It's like 12 of them or whatever it is for pretty cheap. Yeah.
2: You know what I like from Crystal is the chili. I really like the chili on the fries.
1: Do they have good chili?
2: Yeah, the chili.
4: Never had their chili.
2: Yeah.
1: Okay.
2: More of a savory.
1: Now that's
2: chili.
1: Good to know. Maybe I'd go for that.
2: Who knows?
1: I don't think I've ever been to a Crystal's in my life.
2: Pat, do you remember this? Because I did not frequent where you grew up. Based on where I grew up, the 25-cent hamburger stand in Center Point?
3: Absolutely. Sure did. Wow. It was right across the street from a McDonald's. And it was the same supplier. No, I mean, no lie.
1: Really? It tasted the same?
3: It was the exact same thing. Fries, hamburger, the whole thing.
1: I would have tore that up.
3: 25-cent hamburger stand. We would go up there on a Friday night, and we literally would buy, we'd have $5 in our pocket, and we would just buy just as much as we could for, like, all of us that were hanging out. Yep.
1: Oh, I'd tear that up. That's
3: Need to ask Rob about that next time Rob's on.
2: Yeah.
3: I think it was still around when Rob graduated high school.
2: Yes, I remember this. Remember beer at Pizza Hut? Yes, Pizza Hut.
1: They had beer at Pizza Hut?
3: Yep,
1: beer?
3: Sure did.
1: I mean, I remember
2: beer,
1: the
2: salad
1: down.
2: Bar. They made their own dough.
1: Yeah, I remember like the buffets and you could sit all that stuff. Those were the good old days of Pizza Hut. I didn't know they had beer, though.
2: We had that one in Vestavia. It was right there on 31. That's the one that we went to, and it's now a barbecue place.
3: Did I see where the Red Lobster in Vestavia closed? Did you see that?
2: Yeah. The one by the U-Haul. And
3: yeah, been there
2: used
3: for
2: to be Food World. Now City Hall.
1: Oh, yeah.
3: Yeah. Closed down.
2: You know, Red Lobster does have their frozen biscuits you can find in the frozen food section.
4: Yeah, they do.
2: Yeah. And not to go Price is Right, but I think you can get them for like $4.49.
1: That's pretty good.
2: Those biscuits are good.
1: Yeah, well, that was...
2: Was that the draw for you, the biscuits?
1: I think for most people, that was probably the main draw for Red Lobster.
2: Oh, Posey, don't go there. The super bar at Wendy's. Potato bar, you had the Mexican bar, and then you had the salad bar. They tried this.
1: You could do like your own baked potatoes and chili or whatever. Oh, my gosh. That's brilliant.
2: That was a draw for Landrum.
1: Yeah, we were once a good country and had things like that. What happened to us? What happened?
2: Oh, gosh. Don't bring up Shoney's. Now we're getting Shoney shout outs. Breakfast bar at Shoney's.
3: Yep, breakfast bar. That was
1: There's one of those killer. Right up.
2: We went to a Braves game in the 80s, and it was three Braves games, and we stayed at the Shoney's Inn.
4: Wow,
3: that's right.
1: Wait, what?
2: Yeah, we stayed at the Shoney's Inn, and I thought it was the most amazing place on earth because I love Shoney's breakfast. I would go there on my birthday as a kid, just because I was a fat kid, I liked to eat. And then we went to this. I thought it was Wait, we're going to watch the Braves. We get to stay at the Shoney's Inn, and there is a Shoney's.
1: Yeah, that's just like a dream.
2: Right outside of my door, 24 hours.
3: If I'm not mistaken, I think there's still a Shoney's Inn down near Clanton.
2: There is.
3: Yeah. Huh. Right off the interstate.
2: You get all that nacho cheese sauce that came out of a can.
1: There was one up
2: there. Pour it all over those eggs.
1: In my neck of the woods in Hayden for a while, or like right north of Hayden in Empire, I think, but I don't know if it's still there.
2: Shakey's Pizza in Roebuck.
3: Mm-hmm.
2: Underage beer and an upright piano player? Big fat yeast rolls at Quincy's.
3: We used to go, back in college, we used to go to Quincy's right down here. That was off of West Valley.
2: Yeah, I went to the one that's now.
3: Oh, yeah, in Hoover? Yeah.
2: You can't get a yeast roll there.
3: You can get a yeast infection. You just set me up. That was too easy. That was way too easy. I could not let that go. I mean, come on. That was an Ephes pitch.
2: I didn't think you were going infection. Oh. Well played.
3: Thanks. I'm here at least for another 44 minutes.
2: Drake says, I think Showbiz had the best pizza. Showbiz did have some good pizza. And I had a birthday or two there, and I didn't eat the cake, but the ice cream cake there, people swore by it. Brandon says Conrad was thinking about Stuckey's near Empire. A pecan log?
3: Yeah.
2: Quincy's all-you-could-eat salad bar. Yeah, it was something. Then Ryan's came on the scene.
3: Mm-hmm.
2: The all-you-could-eat bar. I used to love the stuff they had at Quincy's on 31.
3: Well played.
2: A lot of these are well played. You guys are excited for the weekend. Thank you. 205-834-9450. We still got Pat Ponders and phone calls. Mr. Sax Appeal, Howie. Mm-hmm. Hang on. We'll get to those as well. Three-man front as we continue.
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16: 20 years ago, the average attention span was about 2.5 minutes. Today, it's just 47 seconds. Pretty disconcerting. That's according to new research out of UC Irvine. But really, this isn't our fault, at least not entirely. We can blame technology and the world around us. Attention, it turns out, is not an unlimited resource. You only have so much of it to give. Start paying more attention to what times of the day you seem to be at your mental peak. Try to knock out the more complicated stuff during that time. It's also important to take breaks every so often so you can more easily lock in when you're trying to concentrate. One expert said, even trying to visualize where you want to end your day with everything all wrapped up or with tons left to do, that can act as a real motivator. I'm Dr. Sanjay Gupta, helping you live a better life.

0: Three-man front as we continue. The onslaught continues from Milwaukee. Auburn Baseball Regional, 10-0 Milwaukee. That's right, 10-0 Milwaukee, a 25-31 team coming into regional play. They were winners of the Horizon Tournament, but they lead Auburn 10-0, bottom of the fourth inning there. Tennessee and East Carolina tied at one as they play in the top of the eighth. Georgia Tech all over Illinois, Chicago 17-3. Boston College and Liberty tied at two. Kansas leading Northeastern 4-1 as they play in the bottom of the fourth. Florida on top of Ryder 2-0, top of the fifth there in Gainesville. Texas is out of their lead over Holy Cross, bottom of the fourth inning there, 5-0. Longhorns no score, bottom of the first inning as Mississippi State takes on Lipscomb.
1: Well, we've been talking a lot about food, so if you're hungry, go and check out Big Whiskey's. 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
0: You have probably heard this gentleman at multiple venues playing the national anthem, and it is our buddy, Mr. Sax Appeal. Mr. Sax Appeal, how are you?
2: What's up, gentlemen? How y'all doing? And Miss Molly on a Friday afternoon.
1: Hello.
0: We're great. How are you?
2: Well, yeah, you intrigued my thoughts when you were talking about Taco Bell earlier, because I'm probably the only middle-aged man that still eats Taco Bell on a regular basis. Wednesday night, after our music rehearsal at our church, in Gadsden, Alabama, everything seems to shut down at 9 o'clock, so that was about the only thing open, so I got my traditional three tacos and rice, and I was out the door for $10.
0: You go three tacos and a side of rice, you go hard shell or you go soft?
2: Just depends on, you know, what kind of mood I'm in. If I played really well, I'll get hard shell. If I didn't play really well, I'll get depressed and get some soft ones there.
0: Soft ones, I feel like easier to eat while riding down the road, whereas you've got more spillage you got to worry about with the hard shell.
2: I had to break myself with doing that. So going down the highway with especially with the mild sauce, that's not a good thing. Driving and all, and then you get a state trooper behind you. That can be a bad mix.
0: That can be problematic for sure. That is when you're making your run to the border. Yes,
2: exactly. So, but I plan on being at Social Taco Tuesday morning, guys. So, and one of the greatest shows in Birmingham. You guys always do a great job, and hopefully, I'll get to meet Conrad for the first time.
0: Nah, it's not that big of a deal, but we hope you'll get to
2: anything an upgrade.
0: Yeah, he's actually a nice guy if you meet him in person.
2: Oh yeah, so hey, he's the one good thing that's come out of Blount County. So
0: there you go.
3: I'll take that.
2: Yeah. Hey, one of my high school rivals is Aniana, so you know how we all feel about those guys.
3: Okay, well yeah, that's fair. I didn't like them either.
0: Fighting words.
2: Yeah. So, but yeah, y'all have a good weekend, and Miss Molly, we'll talk to you later.
1: All right.
0: Thank you, brother. We appreciate you. Let's go to Tracy. Hey, Tracy, how are you?
4: I'm fine. I just wanted to comment about the Taco Bell thing. Back in the 80s when I was in the Navy, stationed up in Norfolk, and there was one Taco Bell that was on the road back from the bars, where all the bars were. The bars closed at 2. This Taco Bell didn't close till 3. And honestly, some nights you could not get in the parking lot. The lines would be out the door.
0: I bet.
4: And that was just that when y'all – I heard somebody say something about y'all read Taco Bell and intoxicated, and that's the first thing that came to my mind was – The lines at that Taco Bell between 2 and 3 was just amazing.
0: Yep, and then when you finally come to the next day, whatever time of day that is, you wonder why you still have 6 items sitting in a bag on your counter. Yep.
4: Well, you ate it because you had to get back to the ship, but
0: sure.
4: You woke up the next morning with quarters on the ship there, and you was wondering, wow, what did I do last night?
0: But what did I do?
4: I mean, that Taco Bell, and that was every night, that Taco Bell. That Taco Bell probably did more business between 2 and 3 o'clock in the morning than they did the rest of the day.
0: Oh, I bet they did. But, hey, well, Tracy, thank you. Thank you for your service, and we appreciate you calling. You call anytime.
4: All right. Thank you.
0: Thank you. Let's quickly get our friend Howie. Hey, Howie.
5: Hey, good afternoon, my three-man front family.
0: Hello.
5: How about Ruby Tuesday Salad Bar?
0: Yeah, I worked at Ruby Tuesdays.
5: So evidently there's a thing. I am jinxed when it comes to sports. Every time I work college sports teams, they lose. Not the Braves, not anything MLB or NFL, whatever, just college. So Don's a little mad ever since he gave me a shirt for my birthday. I've been wearing it and they've been losing.
0: Oh, well, you guys will have to figure that out. I don't know, Howie, if we can put all of this on you. 10 runs, that's hard to claim.
5: I know. And then, you know, I just want to say with Stallions, win or lose, I'm wearing their gear. I'm going to break the curse, come out to both tailgates. Just everybody, family, friends, their families, the families, come out to game. Let's pack it out. And I hope y'all have a good weekend.
0: Howie, we'll see you there and protective this weekend.
5: Reba. Love you, Reba. Love you, Reba.
0: And yes, Reba, we love you. And Howie loves you apparently as well, which is great because you guys are married. We got questions from Pat. We'll try to answer, make sense of it. If you would like to weigh in, you want to talk Taco Bell or anything else under the sun, we invite that. It's a Friday. Three Man Front.
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0: 127, three-man front. Pat Ponder is coming up. Just a matter of moments. Good news, I guess, for Don Don and maybe Howie. Auburn has scored 10-3, Milwaukee leading Auburn. It was 10-0, and Auburn is scratched for three in the bottom of the fourth inning, and they will have to play this one to completion because, as Pat has enlightened all of us, no mercy rule in postseason baseball, which is probably a good idea. But Auburn, a long way to go and a tough hill to climb as they trail the Milwaukee Panthers out of their Horizon League. Other games going on.
1: You mean Brewers, right? That's who they're playing.
0: I'm sorry?
1: It's not the Brewers?
0: No, it's not the Brewers.
1: Oh.
0: No.
2: I'm sure Mizorowski's little brother's on the bump, right? Something like that.
0: Well, you know, when you look at the, what's the style of shirt that they have where there's just the two button?
1: The two button Henley?
0: Yeah, it's the Henley. Yeah, they got like the Park Bowl jerseys too. Yeah.
1: It's the sublimated where it's not tackle twill?
0: It's not. Not. If we were going to put together a softball league, I think we could have the equivalent. But Milwaukee getting it done right now. You got a tie between Tennessee and East Carolina as they play in the bottom of the eighth. They're tied at one. Georgia Tech all over UIC, 17-3 is the Yellow Jackets leading by two touchdowns in that one. Boston College on top of Liberty. Texas 7-0 over Holy Cross. Southern Miss tied with Arkansas Little Rock, bottom of the fifth. Mississippi State Lipscomb, no score in that one. And Florida on top of Ryder, 3-0. That's the Broncos, right? Ryder? I think.
1: Sounds right.
2: That'd be a fitting name if they're Ryder.
0: I would think so. Yeah. Five questions from Pat. We'll try to answer them responsibly. This is what we call Pat Ponders.
3: I want to know what you're thinking. Tell me what's on your mind.
4: It's time for Pat Ponders.
1: All right, question number one. In a recent poll by The Athletic, 87% of the respondents did not consider the Scripps National Spelling Bee as a sport. So it made me ponder. Of these four events, which one of these would you consider to be a sport? Spelling bee, hot dog eating contest, esports, or professional poker? Which one of those four would you consider a sport?
5: You said spelling bee, hot dogs,
1: esports. Or professional poker.
2: Probably hot dog, because that's the most physically demanding.
5: Mm-hmm. I would argue that like spelling bee and poker are like mental sports. You know what I mean?
1: Yeah.
5: But I would go hot dog eating in that list.
2: Yeah, it's going to take the most physical toll on your body.
5: Yeah.
1: So it has to take a physical toll on your body to be a sport?
2: Most sports do.
1: Do you think football is more physical than golf?
2: More physical?
1: Mm-hmm.
2: Yes. I mean, but golf is still like you have to be in shape. And I mean, it's a physical. It's physically demanding, mm-hmm, to a certain degree.
0: I'm just looking at Pat's reaction. I don't know why it was funny. It was not in reaction to anything you said.
2: No, he doesn't agree with me.
0: No,
2: but
0: he
2: doesn't.
0: Okay.
2: He does not agree with me, but that's fine.
0: It was.
1: No, I just think that rationale is. It's your opinion, but.
2: What's a sport that does not require some sort of physical effort behind it?
1: I mean, I would say that you could not be. You don't have to be a. To play golf, you do not have to have the same physicality that you would have as a basketball player.
2: Well, no.
1: Or even a baseball player.
2: But it's a physical act of walking a golf course and swinging a club. It's a physical thing you're doing.
1: If you're on the senior tour, you do not have to walk a golf course.
2: Okay, well, you're still swinging a golf club.
1: I mean, it's just...
2: I'm sorry, that's harder than playing poker. Or spelling words.
1: I did not say. I mean, that's the debate because of the fact that, you know, just like she said, some people would define a sport of being mentally taxing over the physicality of a sport, where others like you said the physicality is more important than the mental side of it. And that, again, that's your opinion, and that's fine.
0: Mine is poker, and the reason why would be that we get it on multiple networks, get multiple media rights deals. For poker, and you have an event called the World Series.
5: There you go.
1: Prime example, John Daly.
2: Pat, that is a physical specimen, and you know that. He is a physical specimen. He is a unicorn.
0: Craig Stadler.
1: I mean, we can go down that list. That age of golfers, it's like, nah. Those guys couldn't even do 5 push-ups.
0: Well, John Daly, one of his famous quotes is, like, how did you stay healthy? He said it's hard to pull fat.
1: Just like some people.
2: Yeah.
1: And I did not include that. Some people say that race car drivers, that's not a sport.
0: See, I think it is.
2: It's demanding on your body, though. Yeah, like what they put their body through over the course of a race.
0: You're crouched in that hot car, and I know you're turning left a lot, but you better turn left.
2: Yeah. And don't they sweat out like 10 pounds every race? Like, yeah, it's demanding on your body.
1: Again, it's all subjective to your criteria, what you believe is the most important thing when it comes to a sport. Some people will say the mental side of a sport.
2: Well, okay. See, in baseball, I would wager that baseball is just as mental as physical, if not more mental.
0: Who was the girl with the spelling bee there for a while, and she do the...
1: I can't say that I've watched a lot of spelling bees.
2: She did what?
0: She would... This is a few years ago. The only reason I watched, they would show her, she would cover her mouth.
2: That was like her.
0: I'll show it to you. Yeah.
2: Got her to spell words right. Was she like the champion?
0: Yeah, she's good.
2: Okay, well then she can. Yeah, good for her. So, which one of those would you say is the closest
1: of those four? I would probably go the route of the professional poker.
2: Definitely thought he was going to say esports.
5: Physical on your thumbs.
2: That's right. Just ask David Price. Couldn't pitch.
1: Or Kyler Murray.
2: Because of Fortnite, yeah. Well,
0: I forgot about Kyler.
2: Him and J.J. McCarthy are getting along well. Did y'all see that?
1: Do you think tennis is a real sport?
2: Yes.
1: More so than golf?
2: No, I don't know if I'd say more so. I think they're bowling? Both sports.
1: You think bowling is a sport?
2: Yes.
0: Badminton when you're hitting the shuttlecock.
1: Is fishing a sport? Yeah.
2: That's a good question.
5: What about rifle, like at the Olympics?
0: The only difference in fishing is your opponent doesn't know that they're playing.
2: That is true. That is true. Yeah, I mean, that's fair.
1: Is fishing more a sport than auto racing?
2: No, not in my opinion.
0: Now, noodling, that's a sport.
2: Yes.
0: When you're sticking your whole forearm out as bait.
2: That's a different level of physicality. You won't catch me doing that.
1: But 87% of the country does not believe spelling bee is a sport.
2: Yeah, I don't know. It's mental gymnastics.
0: I always thought it was a little bit of a reach to put it on the network.
2: Yeah, it's not. But good for those kids.
5: Did you say neither is gymnastics?
2: No, I said it's mental gymnastics.
5: Oh.
2: No.
5: I was about to be really upset with you.
2: I said it's mental gymnastics. Gymnastics is definitely a sport. That is physically demanding.
0: Yes.
1: All right, question number two. During a 1970s Vikings versus Bears game in Minnesota, a Polaris snowmobile stuntman performed a loop-the-loop on the snowy sidelines. If you were in charge of booking the halftime entertainment for a college or NFL game, what's your idea and who are you booking?
2: I'm sorry, repeat that.
1: I just gave you an example of a crazy halftime show, 1970 Bears Vikings, a Polaris snowmobile stuntman performed a loop-the-loop on the sideline.
2: That's awesome.
5: That's cool.
2: That's awesome.
1: So the question is, if you were in charge of an NFL or a college halftime, who would you book to entertain the fans?
0: Yeah, we're kind of having this conversation the other day. I find whoever is that, if it's a loop-to-loop guy, somebody who is a daredevil that's going to do something that's going to keep the crowd intrigued, and there is question as to whether he's going to make it. So that could be jumping a bunch of school buses. That could be going through fire, whatever. I'm doing that, and I'm hyping it up like a carnival barker. He might not make it.
2: What was the guy's name that did the Netflix climb this year?
0: Yep.
2: Where he climbed the building? You have him scale the stadium.
5: That's good.
2: And then, unfortunately, if he falls, everyone's going to see it. But that'd be captivating.
5: See, I was thinking more of like a BMX biker, like skateboard course. If somehow you could bring that out onto the field.
0: Yeah.
2: Is there like a modern Evel Knievel? Is that a thing?
1: His son did it for years.
2: Okay.
0: Or if we could get Chris Wallenda spanning the tightrope.
2: Across the top of the stadium or something?
0: Top of the stadium. He starts pregame. We just check on him.
2: Just check on him throughout the game.
0: Throughout game.
2: You don't have a clock. That's how long the game lasts. It lasts as long as it takes him to get from one side.
0: Does ESPN have their camera on their cable?
2: He's got to jump over the camera every time. It slides back and forth.
0: We introduce obstacles at halftime.
1: So here's some of the most infamous halftime shows that happened in the past. In 1969, at a Vikings 49ers game, during a Vikings halftime show involving hot air balloons, an 11-year-old boy was accidentally carried out of the stadium and dumped into the Minnesota River.
5: Oh.
2: That's not good.
1: 1971, no, the Oilers versus the Steelers halftime entertainment included goats, sheep, a penguin, a man in a gorilla suit, and go-karts driving around the field.
0: Yes, wait, whoa. Yes. I'm staying for that.
2: What?
1: October 24th, that was 1971. That was the Oilers and Steelers. In the 1970s, the Southwest Conference College Football, several Texas schools experimented with car jumps, live horse races, and monster truck-style halftime entertainment before the NCAA quietly discouraged the league to do away with dangerous stunts at halftime. Then, of course, we got some Super Bowl. Back in 1979, Steelers and Cowboys. The Caribbean Carnival halftime show featured giant floats, and one got stuck on a goalpost, briefly delaying the game in the second half. Then in 1989, Super Bowl XXIII, an Elvis impersonator performed a magic card trick, redirecting the final score. Yes, the NFL once trusted a fake Elvis during its halftime show. And in 1992, Super Bowl, Washington versus the Bills, Minnesota hosted Winter Magic featuring a giant snowman, snow globes, and ice skating theatrics with Gloria Estefan. That was all at halftime of the Super Bowl.
0: I'm watching. I'm looking at this.
1: The boy.
0: This boy getting carried away in this balloon.
1: Yep, the 11-year-old boy got carried away out of the stadium in Minnesota.
2: If you're his parents, like, what are you doing in that moment?
5: My boy.
1: December 14th, 1969 is when it happened.
0: The rope that was tethered to it somehow failed.
2: I'm glad he was okay. That's just like, that's wild.
1: Got to be careful.
2: Apparently.
0: Oh, luckily he did not lose his life.
1: Yeah, the NFL kind of started clamping down on that.
0: Yeah. You probably draw the ire of the commissioner when the 11-year-old boy is carried.
1: When he disappears out of the
2: stadium. Probably not a good look.
0: Did you see that documentary with the guy who built his own deal and his kid was in it?
1: Yeah. Mm-hmm. Wow. I remember watching it on CNN live. Like when the boy is being carried away.
2: Huh?
1: Yeah.
2: Did they find him?
0: I still have no idea.
2: What?
1: Just look it up.
0: It's just floating out there.
2: Okay. Google that one.
0: That boy and Amelia Earhart.
1: Yeah.
0: That's the two we have no idea.
1: Jimmy Hoffa.
0: Jimmy Hoffa. He's looking it up.
1: Look at him. He's a good one.
2: Yeah, I'm like, I feel like y'all are pulling my leg.
0: Patty's so determined.
1: Yeah.
0: I'm going to get to the bottom of this.
2: Hot air balloon documentary.
0: You ought to watch the documentary, though. If you have any questions about how you were raised, just watch that family.
2: Okay.
1: Yeah. Yeah.
0: You had great parents.
1: All right. Final question of the week comes courtesy of BB. She writes, shoplifters continue to get more and more creative. Recently, a Michigan woman was caught in the store drinking from a bottle of liquor without paying for it.
0: What's wrong with that?
2: You gotta do what you gotta do.
0: I mean,
1: the next day, she returned to the store and stole a bottle of Chardonnay. When confronted, authorities were unable to find the bottle.
0: Oh, no!
1: Police had to rush her to the hospital where the bottle was discovered hidden in her body cavity.
5: Huh?
2: Okay, keep going. It, can't go there.
0: Is this like the traveler size? Or are we talking?
1: She doesn't give me any details or pictures.
0: I mean, some of that Chardonnay comes in some like jumbo bottles.
2: Yeah. So it wasn't a liter bottle.
1: She says it's true that the more, let's see here. Since people are finding more and more creative ways to try to hide stolen goods, but I'm pondering, was this a standard size bottle of wine? Should she be charged for a restocking fee? So day one, let's recap this real quick.
2: Uh-huh.
1: So day one, she's caught in the store drinking from a bottle of liquor without paying for it. The next day, she returned to the store and stole a bottle of Chardonnay. When confronted, the authorities were unable to find the bottle. Police had to rush her to the hospital where the bottle was discovered hidden in her body cavity. Did you find it?
5: No, I'm just looking up.
1: The bottle?
5: Yeah.
1: Oh, the bottle size?
2: So this was a box wine?
1: Apparently it was a bottle.
5: They also have these, like, these ones. I don't like that.
2: So was the question in all of this charged for the bottle or something? What?
1: She goes, but I'm pondering, was this a standard size bottle of wine? Should she be charged a restocking fee?
0: Yeah.
2: So I mean, if it was like barefoot or something, I'd just keep it.
0: No, you're not restocking that, are you?
2: Don't worry about the $10. Hopefully it wasn't off the top shelf.
0: No, yeah. get her some help. I guess you could ban her from the store.
1: I think that's probably...
2: I was about to say you'd ban her. Yeah.
5: Yeah.
0: Jerry, you get it. No, I'm not getting it. You get it.
1: Ah. Thanks, BB.
0: And what is it? Cork end out?
2: Oh. I'm a
0: business in.
2: I'm assuming cork first.

0: BB. Thank you. Hope you're feeling all right, BB. Woo! I was thinking of those Ernest and Julio bottles.
1: I mean, there are some like really big bottles of wine, yes.
0: Golly. And take a lot.
1: I feel like it would have specified if it was the little ones.
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11: A Better Life with Dr. Sanjay Gupta.
12: Breast cancer is the most common cancer among women in the world. And according to a new study out of the University of Washington School of Medicine, an estimated 3.5 million cases a year are expected by 2050. Now, the good news is we've gotten so much better at screening, earlier detection, and cutting-edge treatments in many countries, including here in the United States. 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And remember this, you should start getting mammograms. 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
16: 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Appreciate everybody tuning us in on this short week. We'll be back Monday at 10 o'clock. Reaction Monday. 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
0: We see good. We see bad. Conrad typically sees bad stuff. This is the worst thing that Conrad has seen.
17: This is the worst thing I've seen.
18: Been in quarantine, and like I need to get out and party. Woo! What's better than beach and a few drinks and Jeeps? Man, get any better than that? Law enforcement's definitely made their visibility and made people chill out and not be as crazy. The cops are doing their job as long as they don't be mean to people who are actually being innocent. Then I'm all gravy, baby.
1: All right, for this week, or this day's edition of The Worst Thing I've Seen, we're going to head to the world of AA baseball. And fortunately, it doesn't include our Birmingham Barons here, but it does involve the Tulsa Drillers, who are the AA affiliate of the Los Angeles Dodgers, everybody's favorite major league club.
0: Yeah.
1: So this is a sad story, as they have announced that they are going to suspend their bat dog program. If you're familiar, you know, they have, you know, trained dogs that go out there and retrieve the bats after, you know, batters get a hit. A very cute, very, very fun thing.
0: Yeah, I love the bat dogs.
1: Everybody loves the bat dogs. But they have announced that they're going to suspend their bat dog program there with the Tulsa Drillers after an incident earlier in the week involving Dodgers outfield prospect Kendall George. So you can find the video online, but essentially he was rounding the bases, came in to score on an RBI single from one of his teammates. And as he was passing home plate, in the video you'll see the bat dog is running out there to collect the bat from his teammate that just got the single. And in the course of that, Kendall George had to jump over and avoid the bat dog, causing him a patellar tendon injury. Fortunately, after an initial MRI, there was no ligament damage revealed, but they're still awaiting a second opinion before determining what comes next for Kendall George. But he is one of the top prospects in the Dodgers organization. He was a first round pick back in 2023, coming straight out of high school. He had 100 stolen bases in the Midwest League last season, so certainly somebody that you don't want to see a knee injury come for, with his speed being one of his greatest assets. But he was also one of the best players in their minor league organization this year. He was hitting over 300 and had 26 steals already on the season. But you can see him very quickly reacting after jumping out of the way of the dog, and clearly something was very wrong, and he was very frustrated by the situation. So
0: I'm watching the video. No. Kendall George, this is on you. That's not on the dog.
1: You blame him?
0: The dog's doing his job. You've come home, you've scored. That's great, but the dog has a job to do too. Your part is done. Stay in your lane and let the dog go do its job.
1: Okay, so we're anti-Kendall George in this one.
0: Well, I'm looking at it, and he's trying to avoid the dog. For a guy that fast, I would have thought that he could have got out of the way faster.
1: Let's be honest. It's a freak injury, right? 9 times out of 10, you jump, you avoid the dog. It's a little, almost got hit the dog there, but nothing happens. It's just unfortunate.
0: I guess if that's a really fat bat boy, you probably don't run into this.
1: Maybe not.
0: I feel like the dog's the victim here.
1: Okay. Well, they're hoping that they can avoid surgery with one of their top prospects in Kendall George, and that he can be back on the field sooner rather than later. But it was more so the fact that they have now suspended that program. So if you're a big Tulsa Drillers fan, you won't be seeing the bat dog for the foreseeable future there on the field.
0: Here are the responses to the video. I'm glad people agree. This one, average baseball injury. The Emily Castro responded, the dog didn't even touch him, but okay. This guy just said soft.
1: Okay, so I guess I'm the only one that has sympathy for
0: the ball player. Cheesy Kick said, send the MRI.
1: Well, the good news is there was no ligament damage, so hopefully it's not anything serious.
0: And, dude is soft. Bat dog program was around before he was.
1: Okay, well, I'm glad the dog has many supporters out there.
0: That's awesome.
1: That's the worst thing that I've seen.
0: The best thing I've seen is Noto Roofing. 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
16: The good news for Auburn over the last inning plus, they've outscored Milwaukee 5-1, but they're still losing 11-5. Go to the top of the sixth as Auburn just scratched run across just a moment ago. So Auburn will need a comeback. 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

0: Well, they're not supposed to do that, being big egg roll rivalry. So egg bowl rivals. So I mean, I thought that was pretty interesting. Yeah,
1: you would be a good TV analyst.
0: And Lane said to him, "Hey, they can't don't let anybody see y'all get on the elevator together. That's not going to be good for the rivalry." So, you know, he's doing some mentorship too.
1: Lane?
0: Yeah. He actually sent out a group text asking if anybody wanted to do yoga tomorrow morning at 6 a.m. Not very many takers on that. But he's moving into his mentoring years.
1: What about, I mean, you and him are...
0: I'm going to go for a walk. I'm not a yoga guy.
1: Not a yoga guy?
0: No, I'm not. I can't do that.
1: See, what I'm trying to do here is, you know, Kiffin used to show up here and there would be like 10 minutes of awkward. I'm trying to make you the new Kiffin.
0: Nope, not happening. I can feel the void. Don't worry about
1: you
0: it.
1: You would be good on TV.
0: You think so?
1: I mean, I'm not encouraging that, but I mean, whenever...
0: Well, if we don't start beating top 25 teams, they're going to put my ass on TV, so... There you go.
1: That's what
0: are you not getting Kiffin on here? Because you went in on him pretty good.
1: I don't know. I heard from him the other day and said that he was planning on being, but we haven't heard back from him since then.
0: I mean, honestly, I think it would be a big disappointment to the SEC and to your show if we can't keep that going.
1: I'll just go on the record saying I really don't care.
0: I know you don't care, but the viewers want to see it. Yeah. It's like
1: I mean, what you just said here is the top story of the day, top quote of the afternoon. So we,
0: yeah, well, I know Lane can top it. I know he can. I know y'all's two chemistry and awkwardness.
1: Coach Strink joining us. Thank you so much. This was the most entertaining conversation of the day. So I'm in your debt.
0: Well, I appreciate it. And if you didn't like the conversation, just go get a local judge and see if they'll overturn the conversation and make me come back.
1: We will. Thank you, Coach.
0: M-I-Z.
1: We'll be right back. More to come after this.
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4: Boy, had the appearance of the last time for LeBron James playing a basketball game in Cleveland with the Los Angeles Lakers, or maybe even inside the NBA. Not too many people can get teared up seeing a video presentation. And by the way, how did the Cleveland Cavaliers know to have a video presentation? And nothing's been said about LeBron's last year or not his last year. Maybe they knew a little something that we had a chance to find out last night, even though they got the doors beaten off of them by the Cleveland Cavaliers. And also the lowest point scoring total for LeBron James facing his first team and then his third team in his NBA history. But it had the appearance of maybe, just maybe, this could be it. Now, of course, LeBron James is going to be noncommittal. He's not going to put anything out there until he is good and ready. But last night may have been a step one, that this is the last hurrah for LeBron James, and not just in a Lakers uniform, but maybe, just maybe, in the NBA. In 60 seconds, it's time for the Giannis Hunger Games.
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5: 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This product is not intended to diagnose, treat, cure, or prevent any disease.
4: So who wants him bad enough? Who needs him bad enough? Who better go get him bad enough? The him I'm talking about, of course, is Giannis Antetokounmpo, who let it be known, and now the Milwaukee Bucks are saying, you know what, you want out, we're going to find the comfortable place for you to land so you can get the out that you're looking for. So now the Giannis Hunger Game begins, involving the National Basketball Association. If you're the New York Knicks, you know you got to part with Carl Anthony Towns. If you're the Golden State Warriors, maybe Jonathan Kuminga and Jimmy Butler. If you're Miami, a host of players could be involved in that. But who really desires Giannis enough to cure that hunger, to satisfy that hunger of not just being a team in the playoffs, but a team that can get through the playoffs and win an NBA championship? Yeah, he has a calf strain, but I guarantee when he finds out his next landing spot, that calf strain will go away, and Giannis will be ready to make sure someone's Hunger Games will pay off. For the ESPN Radio Sports Beat, I'm Freddie Coleman of ESPN Radio's Freddie and Harry.

0: We are going to be on the struggle bus a little bit today.
1: It's because you took that L.
0: I did, yeah. Yeah,
1: it's 24-hour rule, dude. New day.
0: Flush it. It hasn't been 24 hours, by the way. We left the ballpark at like 11:15 last night.
1: Doesn't matter. 24 hours, new day. Anytime you sleep, that's 24 hours.
0: Got it. Wipe it clean, flush it, move on to the next
1: one. Can't have the poor me's today.
0: If you're not aware, I've struggled to even call it a competition. I don't feel like it was a competition. I feel like it was more of, it's like one of those exhibition games.
1: Showcase?
0: Yeah. Like I was the...
1: Basically, it was lettuce week for eating competitions.
0: I tweeted out last night a picture of Joey Chestnut 9. I said, I feel like an FCS team playing Spurrier in the 90s. They just ran it up.
1: Or an FCS team playing any SEC team ever.
0: Maybe. there have been some that have been competitive. There have been some that kept it close.

0: Southern against Florida. Yeah.
1: Yeah, that was the triple option. He ran for like 380 or something.
0: So there's been three ever. So it doesn't mean that you didn't have a chance. It just means it would have been a remarkable upset. You're an FC. You're Mercer. Good offense. Probably can't keep up.
1: Okay.
0: Are you the Mercer of eating contests?
1: No, because I don't even have a cool offense, even though they don't have that offense anymore.
0: Are you on offense in an eating contest, or are you on defense?
1: It's a great question. I am.
0: I think defense have been going over there and like hitting Joey's water out from under him or something.
1: I thought about trying to mess with him too, and I didn't know. He's going to join us at 7:15, by the way. We'll also have Pat 40 at 8, Andy Staples 8:30, Chris Vanini 9:20 today. Talk college football. There are some challenges that are being laid down in college football we need to discuss. If you guys missed this, if you didn't know this, the Birminghammer, I was asked to compete against Joey Chestnut last night. It was over 8 pounds of food.
0: We're confirmed that?
1: They announced it
0: yesterday. We were at 5.
1: They announced it last night.
0: With the other three?
1: They announced it at the game last night. It was over 8 pounds of food. For those that did not know, and by the way, the three blended burgers, the burgers were actually good.
2: So that's good.
1: A pound of smoked sausage. The smoked sausage that didn't have the sauce on it was good. I didn't see any of the mac and cheese. I don't know where that was.
0: In the burger?
1: Correct. Mm. 8 ounces of grilled onions. That just didn't help.
0: Like actually in the burger.
1: Correct. 8 ounces of bourbon sauce did not help. 6 slices of cheddar, 6 slices of Gouda, non-factor. The pound of ham got me. Well, that wasn't the only thing that got me. They asked me to eat this against Joey Chestnut, and he set the bar, I believe, at 802, 803. And so I think you'll have chances later on to go compete against his time at some point. Because you can't buy this, but you can buy something kind of close to this. Like you can go buy a Birminghammer at their concession stand, and it's not even close to this, but it's similar.
0: Well, they told us you can get it. It just, you need to give them like 7 days heads up. They got to kill 6 cows and 2 pigs.
1: Yes. Yeah. 1 potato bun, 1.5 pounds of fries, and 1/2 pound of cheese sauce.
0: Mm. Was the cheese sauce good?
1: It was okay. The fries were actually pretty good. The crispy fries, the soggy fries, not so much. The ham was just, it was very thick sliced ham.
0: Dense.
1: It just kind of got in the way. It wasn't very good.
0: Mm.
1: My goal was to, he told me right before we started, he was going to slice his up in four sections and then try to knock out sections at a time.
0: Probably a smart play. And you didn't want to do that.
1: I wanted to pick it up. I mean, for you guys who haven't seen this, it was what? It was about a, it was like a Domino's large pizza.
0: It looked like a bowling ball.
1: Width? It was bigger round than that. It was heavy.
0: I mean, when my
1: half
0: buddy,
1: of it fell out.
0: When my buddy David sent me a video of you doing it, when you lifted it up, I mean, it did. It looked like you were driving. Like it looked like you were holding a yacht steering wheel. You know how like you see those big yachts, and they're. I mean, the steering wheel's got to be 48 inches wide. That's what it looked like when you were holding it. Like your arms, it's like it was straining your shoulders
2: right
0: more than it was straining your hands when you lifted it up.
2: Yeah. And like there was, and again, like you're a big guy, and the burger within itself looked massive.
1: I think the width of it was as big as my shoulders.
2: Like it was insane.
1: When they brought the two plates out, my wife told me afterwards, she's like, we were watching the video of it when we got home, and she goes, when I saw this plate come out and they ripped the tinfoil off of it, she's like, I literally felt sorry for you.
0: No, she
1: should have felt sorry for me on the front end.
0: She absolutely did not. I do not believe for 1 second she felt sorry for you. She's probably sitting there thinking, he gets what he deserves, is what he gets. Maybe. I don't have to cook for her night either. I'm pumped.
1: She didn't do anything.
0: Did you get the whatever you didn't eat to go?
1: They asked me. The people at the Barons were awesome, by the way. So my strategy was to have fun with this. So I kind of went to the bullpen and called the kids out to help after a while, because they let me bring a group of like 10 kids out there and trying to jam some of the ham and sausage and fries in their faces, like the ones that were just like doing it to be on the field and not eating.
0: Mm-hmm.
1: I was like, no, y'all got to get going here.
0: Yeah.
1: Take this giant handful of fries with some ham in it and eat.
0: This is free food.
1: That was my goal, is to have fun with it. And so I got booed when that happened, by the way.
0: Why?
1: I don't know. The fans started booing me.

0: The kids ran out
1: tough
0: there.
1: Tough crowd.
0: Well, yeah.
1: Tough crowd.
2: This ain't for kids.
0: Maybe they thought somebody was going to take down Joey Jaws. It wasn't going to be last night.
1: Yeah. You don't want this fight.
0: By the way, he got locked in. Like, he came out and had friendly conversation before, but then that's like he hit a switch and it was on. And I mean, we talk about like Shohei and Wimby and all these, like, this dude is next level. It was 8 pounds of food, Greg. He knocked it out in 8 minutes.
2: Yeah.
0: I don't think I knocked out 8% of mine.
2: Mm. Well, you know what that leads me to believe?
0: I'm soft.
2: Soft.
0: Freaking
2: soft.
0: It's okay. I'm struggling. There was a couple of moments where it started coming up. I had to stop fast.
2: Like you're going to throw up?
0: Oh, yeah. I was like, let's get as much down in like the first minute. They gave us 10 minutes. It was a 10 minute limit. First off, we went to extra innings. So we were just sitting around.
2: That was a lock.
1: Yeah.
2: You knew the one Barons game you're going to this year is going to go to.
0: Dude hit a walk off bomb too. It was awesome.
2: Well, that's awesome. Still.
0: But you're right. I was sitting there like, we're going to be 15 innings.
2: Oh, yeah. Late dinner.
0: I thought about asking Joe. I was like, do we have a cutoff here? Like, if we get to 17 innings, are we just like, we're not doing this anymore?
2: No, heck no. They paid for Joey Chestnut to come. He's going to perform.
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16: We've talked a lot about measles over the past year, but mumps has largely flown under the radar, even though it's been making a bit of a comeback as well. That's because fewer people are getting the MMR vaccine, which stands for measles, mumps, and rubella. The vaccine's been around for decades. It is effective. It is safe. What makes mumps outbreaks difficult to contain is that symptoms usually don't appear for 2 to 3 weeks after someone's been exposed. And that can make it hard to pin down where that exposure took place. And someone who is infected can transmit the virus to someone else before they are symptomatic. If you get sick, which could manifest like a run-of-the-mill respiratory virus or the telltale swelling of your cheeks and jaw, all you can really do at that point is to treat the symptoms and also isolate yourself. so you don't infect anyone else. I'm Dr. Sanjay Gupta, helping you live a better life.
17: Alabama.com.

0: All right, we will go to the Higginbotham hotline now. Welcome in Pat Forty, senior writer for Sports Illustrated. Obviously covers all aspects of college football. I want to start, Pat, with this new bill that is going to be introduced by Ted Cruz and company. The reality of this may be Cruz and Cantwell bill being pushed through, the support behind it, maybe some gigantic hurdles that you see in front of it. Now that it's been out, people have had a chance to take a look at it, go through it. How do you view this? Give us your 1,000-foot view on this bill.
1: Boy, you know, it's. I think it's a good effort. Whether good effort translates into actual legislation, I don't know. Certainly not probably in the form that it's written now. That's just the nature of how things work in Washington. You put something out there, and then everybody takes a whack at it, and you revise and revise and revise, and it comes out looking like something else. But the important things that I think are, A, it's bipartisan, so you've got Republican and Democratic support, and to get through the Senate, you need 60 votes, and I spoke with Senator Cruz yesterday. He said, you know, we need seven. If we get all the Republicans on board, which we think we can do, we need seven Democrats to join us. And so that's the number they're looking at. And you've got a couple of them involved in this. So theoretically, you're on your way if the math continues to math out the way you want it to. But, you know, there's plenty of things that people don't like. You know, that a lot of Republicans will say, why does this not just specifically prohibit employee status for athletes? A lot of Democrats will say this doesn't do near enough for athletes. The Big Ten and the SEC don't like what is basically a limitation on what they could potentially do, and most importantly, on the broadcast media rights pooling. So a lot of headwinds, as there always are with these things. I'm not enough of a congressional scholar to say, you know, it's a 70% chance or a 50% chance or a 30% chance, but it's at least a chance.
2: But with the athletes' employment and everything, like, it's just very neutral. It's very open-ended, which means it's going to continue to be debated. And I don't feel like there's a whole lot that – I'm not sure there's a lot that's clarified there. However, it does clean up some aspects – of what's been problematic in college football, and that's the outrageous spending, essentially no salary cap, reckless circumvention of the NIL and what it's intended to be. So it does clean up a lot. While vague on athlete employment, I do think it helps kind of corral the sport and maintain the sense of culture that college football provides. Is that reasonable?
1: I think so. You know, I mean, I think that If you guys do this, you're on this show and you're around plenty of fans, so am I. What are the main things you hear about? A lot of those are addressed here. Is we're tired of athletes changing schools every year. We would like to see a little more sanity in the compensation, or at least more, you know, parameters and guidelines in that. We would like to not have an arms race that jeopardizes Olympic sports, and so on and so forth. I think this bill attempts to address those things. As you mentioned, obviously, the vagueness or the lack of a real direction comes in with the employee status and the potential pooling of media rights. And those two things, I think, especially after talking to Cruz yesterday, it's like, hey, we had to do that just to get something on paper. Those are compromises or gray areas we had to create.
0: Pat Forty joining us on the Higginbotham Hotline, talking Cruz Cantwell bill, but also some of the things coming out of SEC spring meetings. I did love your article discussing sort of Georgia's discussion about, and some SEC discussion about, potentially breaking away and how much reality could be there. The quote from Scott Strickland then saying, I think that it's a really draconian step because I don't think you can make up your own rules and still compete against others who are following different rules. I felt like that was very well said. Should that put it all into perspective for people of this even being a possibility?
1: I think so. I mean, I personally don't. I just think it's a complete non-starter. it may sound good. It may feel like you're getting some frustration off your chest, but come on now. Look, there is no way the SEC is going to say, we're going to go do this and abide by these rules. In Big Ten, you go make your own. And if you want to go ahead and pay athletes two times more than we are, that's fine. No problem. Or, you know, we're so tired of everybody else, we're going to go have our own championship. That's going to go over really well. The backlash to that would be so profound, it would wreck college sports. And as self-interested as these schools are in every league, if you do that, if you hit the nuclear option and say, we are no longer participating in college football the way it is now, or college basketball, we're going to have our own conference championship and then try to foist that up as a national championship, they ruin the whole thing and everybody bails out.
2: So it feels like it's a lever point. It's a threat, essentially. Right now, with the playoff being where it is and them and everyone kind of coalescing around 24 teams and the SEC kind of digging in, it feels like it's the only thing they can do right now to, I guess, resist the alliance that's been created everywhere else. So can you really blame them for posturing, even though no one really believes they're going to do it? They have to create some type of leverage against the machine that they're against.
1: I guess so. I'm not much of, you know, a believer in posturing for posturing's sake. You know, the better chance is to me is to go back in and first of all, just hold the line and say, we're not doing 24. We've got veto power. We don't have to do it. I'm not in favor of 24. I think while some element of the SEC is, I don't think it would be irresponsible of Greg Sankey for the rest of the league to say, nope, we're sticking with 12. There's really not much wrong with 12 in my book. And if you stay with 12 for another year, 2 years, 3 years, 4 years, 5 years, 6 years, I don't think it harms college athletics. So, if there's an alliance forming against them, if there's a machine they're fighting, fight it. I mean, don't sit there and say, oh, my gosh, this is too much. We can't do it. So we're going to just threaten to break away. Hold your ground.
0: Pat Forty joining us on the Higginbotham Hotline, talking SEC spring meetings, potential breakaway from the SEC, and other things coming out of SEC spring meetings. There hasn't been a ton of discussion about this 2014 playoff. I think Greg Sankey kind of pushed that off until later in the summer. What are you hearing? What have you heard? Where do you think the SEC is maybe in relation to the Big Ten? And it feels like everybody else. It feels like there's not many other people Tony Patini doesn't have support from right now to get to 24.
1: Yeah, I that may be the case. I think that the framing of it that way is a little bit premature just because I don't think the commissioners and thereby the conference members of all the schools, other than maybe the Big Ten, have been presented with actual hard data of how this would work and where the money would come from and whether it would be enough to do the things that would have to come with a 2014 playoff, which would specifically be getting rid of conference championship games and starting a week before Labor Day and all that sort of thing. So I think until the numbers back that up as a significantly more profitable path, that not everybody is there yet. As far as in the SEC, I think in theory there are people that want that. And it's probably not hard to figure out who most of them are. Who are the teams that are fifth through eighth in the SEC standings in football mostly? Those are the ones that want it because there's going to be more chances to go play in the playoffs. You know, it's this last year, you know, it was Texas, Vanderbilt, you know, Texas normally wouldn't be in that spot, but Vanderbilt, LSU, Missouri, Tennessee, schools that are kind of in that second tier or third tier maybe of candidates for the playoff, well, there's your chance to get in. To me, again, this is an accounting trick. This is taking your 8-4 or 9-3 team that would go play in the ReliaQuest Bowl and saying, guess what? You're a playoff team. Doesn't make you better. Doesn't mean your season was any better than it was before. But if you can walk around and say, we made the playoff, and your coach gets a bonus, and you can put a sign on your stadium that says playoff team, then all of a sudden it matters more. To me, it's accounting. It's moving things around to make it look better than it is.
2: But it's amazing to me how much support it has. Like I feel like everybody that covers the sport, that loves the sports, like 24 is ridiculous. And yet more and more people are getting on board. Like, why is that?
1: I agree, Greg. And I'm perplexed by it as well. Other than, again, for the schools, this is an easy button. This is like, here's something. We may get some more money out of it, but mostly our fans will say, well, we made the playoff. Hey, and then maybe they'll donate more or buy more tickets or whatever. But again, I don't think the fans are that dumb. I don't think they need somebody to transform our 8-4 season into something better than it already is as an 8-4 season. So it's amazing to me how many people are justifying this. One of the big things I've heard, less maybe from the SEC, but more from other conferences, is we have to justify the spending. Everybody is spending more on college football. Well, I'm sorry. That doesn't mean there's magically more wins out there. There's still going to be half the teams are going to win, half the teams are going to lose. We're still going to have 6-6 teams, no matter how much you spend, even if you add $20 million to your roster. So, you know, that's just the price of doing business. I don't think you change the business to make it easier.
0: Who's happy in college football right now, Pat? I mean, we're not happy with this, you know, strength of schedule metric that's out there. Some people want to get to 24. Some people want to go to 16. You know, some people want TV rights pooled. I feel like we're all angry at everything.
1: Honestly, I guess if I had to sum up the vibe at SEC meetings, walking out is angry and divided. And unfortunately, that sounds a lot like the United States in general right now. This is, you know, that's always the way it is this time of year. I always call May Complaint Month. You know, everybody gets together in their couple of weeks off to say how terrible everything is. And then we start playing and it's awesome, right? So we need to get to the season. We've got two more months of complaining ahead, unfortunately, but it's still a good product. It's still fun to watch. You guys still enjoy covering it. So do I. We just got to get there. We got to get through this. And there are things that need to be fixed. I'm not glossing over that, but you also sometimes can lose sight of the good part of college football during this time of year.
2: And that's what we keep trying to go back to, is that when toe meets leather, it's still as good as it's ever been. Looking ahead to this season, the SEC has not participated in a championship game 3 years in a row. Do you see that changing this year, or is this run going to continue for the Big Ten?
1: You know, I mean, you would think the SEC is going to at least get a team into a championship game. Do they win it? I don't know, you know, but I think starting with Texas and Georgia, they've certainly got championship quality caliber teams, and probably somebody's going to step up and be better than expected and join that group. We'll see who that is. I think the Big Ten again has probably three excellent teams in it: Oregon, Indiana, Ohio State. I think Notre Dame's going to be really good. I think Miami's going to be really good. So there's better competition. Probably that's been the biggest thing the last few years, is there just the top of the Big Ten has gotten better, and Notre Dame has been consistent. And now here comes Miami kind of taking the place of Clemson in that league. We'll see. I don't think Texas Tech's going to have the quarterback they want on the field. That'll be a big factor there. But I would be shocked if the SEC, does any worse than last year, probably does better. I think we'll see a little bit better product from the SEC this year.
0: Pat, great stuff, man. Thanks for the time today. Really appreciate your input, your insight, and your opinions. Look forward to doing it again soon.
1: Hey, my pleasure, guys. Have a good summer.
0: Same to you. Pat Forty, Sports Illustrated.
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7: 20 years ago, the average attention span was about 2.5 minutes. Today, it's just 47 seconds. Pretty disconcerting. That's according to new research out of UC Irvine. But really, this isn't our fault, at least not entirely. We can blame technology and the world around us. Attention, it turns out, is not an unlimited resource. You only have so much of it to give. Start paying more attention to what times of the day you seem to be at your mental peak. Try to knock out the more complicated stuff during that time. It's also important to take breaks every so often so you can more easily lock in when you're trying to concentrate. One expert said, even trying to visualize where you want to end your day with everything all wrapped up or with tons left to do, that can act as a real motivator. I'm Dr. Sanjay Gupta, helping you live a better life.
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14: The last day alive,
0: never. I saw an interesting tweet from John Wilner, who covered the Pac-12 for a long time, San Jose Mercury. He said 138 FBS schools, 12 to 15, have massive media value. 30 more have decent value. The rest, little or nothing. Tell me how the enterprise would more than double its value by pooling rights. He has in asterisks, after the NFL sucks the networks dry, compared to what it would earn by not pooling. I find myself more aligned with this train of thought. And I find it very difficult for the SEC and the Big Ten to one day say, yeah, this sounds great. This would be good. And I've actually heard the other side of it, of pooling all the rights together where ESPN, Fox, a streaming service, whoever else, would not only have all the SEC games, would have their choice, however the rotational draft would go each week, Greg, of, okay, week one, we get 1, 3, 5, 7, 9, 11 as far as picks of games that week. You know you're not just going to get the best SEC Big 12 games. You're going to get three of the top six games every week,
2: yeah,
0: across all of it, which sounds great. There's going to be some weeks that aren't as great, some weeks that are really good. But as you just stated, pointing out the teams that have real value, how many weeks are you not, right now with how it is, going to get a game or two or three that has wonderful value, that has big value?
2: That's a big question.
0: And you're in a pretty good spot right now.
2: I'll be honest with you. There's no, I don't know if for sure pooled rights is going to lead to $15 billion is what they're forecasting. $14 billion or whatever for college football. 138 schools share $14 billion. Now, granted, obviously the pieces of the pie are performance-based, so that's to be determined. The what they continue to go back to, and it makes sense to me, I get it. What they continue to go back to is the NFL model. Right now, college football is the fifth highest revenue generating sport in America. Fifth. And it is second most popular.
0: Okay.
2: Help me understand how that's possible. How is the NBA earning, in some cases, 2.5 times a dollar per minute watched than the NFL or than college football? And the NFL is like 1.7 times what college football is. It's hard to quantify. So clearly college football is more popular. It's better at being popular than it is at creating revenue right now, which is fine. But I think things are about to change potentially. And what they're saying is that pooled media rights would resemble that of the NFL and all the other professional leagues. So the NFL parallel is what everyone's pointing to. And if you look at the NFL, the league's most valuable franchises, the Cowboys of the world, the Patriots, the Giants, the 49ers, they all accept equal revenue sharing because they could probably make more money selling rights independently. But the total media value of a unified product is bigger than the sum of individual deals. That's the sell point.
0: Right.
2: If that's true or not, I don't know. I really don't know. Because if there's one pool, then that creates a little more scarcity, which creates a little more pricing power, the way I understand it.
0: Yeah.
2: But I also understand the SEC and the Big Ten saying, hang on a second, we just want ours by ourselves. We don't want to share. We don't want, like, ours is worth 7 times more than that of everybody. I don't know how much times more it's worth than the Conference USA deal, than the Big 12's deal, than the ACC's deal. They're like, we're in a good spot because people really only want our games. Like the Netflixes of the world are probably not looking at Sunbelt rights.
0: No.
2: They're looking at SEC and the Big Ten rights. That's what they want. They want the big daddies. So I think the SEC and the Big Ten, it's understandable why they would want to do it themselves, but there could be a way for them to get, say, I don't know, 80% of the revenue created.
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7: How often do you stop to wonder whether you should share something that's revealing, maybe even embarrassing, with a partner, a friend, or even your boss? In her new book called Revealing, The Underrated Power of Oversharing, behavioral scientist Leslie John says doing just that can help you deepen relationships that are vital to your life. We need people to trust us in order to get things like love, friendship, and career success. That's what she told us. When you make yourself vulnerable by revealing something sensitive, it does make other people trust you. In turn, when you ask someone to reveal something about themselves, showing that interest will generally lead someone to like you more. Why? Because people like to be asked about themselves, she says. It also signals that they are discriminating and choosy, but in a good way. I'm Dr. Sanjay Gupta, helping you live a better life.
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0: Lindsay Staples joining us on the Higginbotham Hotline. One of the things we haven't spent a lot of time on today that I did want to get your opinion on that has made some noise at SEC spring meetings is this whole self-governing conversation of going and governing themselves and essentially operating on their own. Where is this and how real is this?
1: It's something they're talking about. I think reality is probably going to keep that from happening. So here's the thing, and Greg Sankey pointed this out multiple times this week. All the leagues have their own rules. They all have their own bylaws. You can make whatever rule you want. It does not have to match the national standard. If you want to make a more strict rule than an NCAA rule, you're welcome to do it. And, you know, if there are no rules in the NCAA regarding something, or let's say the house settlement gets blown up, which it could do, and the rev share cap's gone, you could make your own. And if you enforce it within your own league, you're within your rights to do it. But here's the reality of the situation, guys. If the SEC decides, let's say that house settlement blows up or the courts overturn something and you can't use it anymore. And the SEC says, all right, well, we definitely want a higher rev share cap because we got more money. So we're going to set the rev share cap at $50 million a year. You know what the Big Ten is going to do? They're going to set theirs at 75. And they're going to buy better players. And the SEC is going to go, well, we can't have that. So we're going to move ours up to 75. And then you've got the same thing happening that's happening now. Is they'll just keep – that's how markets work. I mean, right now, it's because the rev share cap doesn't actually exist. It's an open market. It's a truly open market. And markets find their level, and it hadn't found a level yet. These guys just keep wanting to spend more money because they haven't run out of money yet. They'll eventually hit a point where they can't spend more. But if they try to self-govern, that's what's going to happen. That one league will be more permissive than another league, and the league that is less permissive will change the rule to become more permissive, and they'll all end up in the same place anyway.
2: So when you assess the circumvention of the salary cap, if you will, there are already things that have been challenged and shot down, and the CSC is doing a better job, but the multimedia rights arm of the collectives are obviously finding loopholes. How long until they start to iron some of these things out and they can't do the workarounds that they do right now?
1: Never. I mean, it's illegal what they're doing right now. Unless they get an antitrust exemption, they're never going to be able to keep doing it. So the second this gets challenged by a state attorney general, it's over. So there's nothing they can do about it right now. They can collectively bargain with the athletes, and then they could create a hard salary cap like the NFL has. Or they could hope this bill passes in Congress, which would grant them an antitrust exemption to enforce this cap. Now, I don't think it's going to pass because there are parts of it that the SEC and the Big Ten really don't like. So I think it's funny that they burned all this money lobbying Congress, and now they don't like what Congress gave them, and they're actually – talking about solving our own problems.
0: Which is takes me to the next question of what Ted Cruz told you and Ari Wasserman. One of the real risks is the SEC and Big Ten joining together. Is the proposal of this bill pushing that further down the path, making that more of a reality? We've all discussed it. We've all thought it in the back of our mind. I mean, I can remember watching the last BCS championship game, walking out of the Rose Bowl thinking, here we go. Like, we are now on the path to the big breakaway. And whether that's going to be 30 teams, 60 teams, whatever it is, it's coming soon.
1: Yeah, and the bill tries to keep that from happening because it's complicated. But what the bill would allow for is they would allow an antitrust exemption that would let all the leagues pool their rights together and sell them as one, which would make everybody more money, including the SEC and the Big Ten. But it would also make everybody else some more money, too. Now, they wouldn't have to split it equally. The Big Ten and the SEC could take the most money because they bring in the most money. But if you're the SEC and the Big Ten, why would you give that power to the other leagues when they don't have it right now? And the reason it's in the bill is because, you know, everybody's all politics are local, and everybody wants to make sure their school's in the club. And the way the bill is written is all is 75% of the members of the FBS have to agree to do this. And basically, if the SEC, Big Ten, and Notre Dame don't agree to it, it's not happening. And the SEC's not going to agree to it. They said that yesterday. They're not going to do it. And so I think, you know, it probably is going to keep getting pushed that way. And it's interesting because I don't think the SEC and the Big Ten, and I've said this for a while, if there's a Super League, it's not because the SEC and the Big Ten got together and said, hey, let's form a league. I think it's because Ohio State and Michigan called Georgia and LSU and Tennessee and said, why are we subsidizing everybody else?
2: Well, there's no guarantee that they are subsidizing. That's the one question I have, because right now it's performance-based distributions, meaning the SEC, if it's eyeballs-based, then they're going to get way more than any other league in some cases. They had 7 of the top 10 programs as far as viewership last year. So if it is, I think they need the iron.
1: Greg, that ain't raising the SEC's amount they get from ESPN.
2: No, it's not, but in this pooled rights scenario. In the pooled rights scenario, yeah. It could. Yeah, yeah. I don't know. Like, that's why I think there is a possibility the SEC, with maybe a couple tweaks, could opt in because they're so desperate for the antitrust exemption and basically creating a salary cap that I think it's possible. I don't know if it's likely, but I think it's possible.
1: I think they're not going to. they were adamant yesterday that they're not going to. And I think that's short-sighted, because I actually think if all of the conferences got together, sold their rights as one, they could sell the regular season, the postseason as one, they'd make a lot more money than they make now. And that's just economics. It's because they would essentially grant you a legal monopoly. And this is already what the NFL has, what the NBA has. They have there's a law called the Sports Broadcasting Act of 1961 that lets the pro leagues pool their rights. So this way, you know, some UFL team can't sue the Packers and the Cowboys for colluding. And you can't do that in college football right now. And what Ted Cruz told us on our show yesterday is he said, you know, this is to keep the SEC and the Big Ten from getting together. And that if the SEC and the Big Ten did just decide to get together with no antitrust exemption, that they would lose if the other league sued them. Because they would have market power. They would be a monopoly. So that's the rub. So they're trying to say, hey, we'll permit this, but you got to let these other schools in the club. And, you know, I asked Ted Cruz directly, because I had somebody from A&M text me and say, did Cody Campbell write this bill for Ted Cruz? And Cody Campbell, the board chair at Texas Tech, the, you know, former Texas Tech offensive lineman, oil billionaire, you know, his whole thing has been trying to keep Texas Tech in the club. And you've got the same thing with people from SMU, with people from NC State, Virginia Tech. You know, they all want to make sure they stay in the club too. And that's what this is all about. It's all about who winds up being in that top division when all the dust settles, which, you know, it could be 10 years from now.
0: Andy Staples joining us on the Higginbotham Hotline, talking SEC spring meetings, what we've been hearing, what we've been discussing. 2014 playoff. Sankey says he's going to wait. We'll hear more about it later this summer. Where are we on the future of college football playoff expansion based on what you've gotten from Destin?
1: Barfing. That's where we are. Because basically, I think if the money works out, if they can make enough money off the extra inventory a 2014 playoff would bring to make the SEC whole on losing its championship game, then I think they might do it, or at least be willing to talk about it. And I don't want a 2014 playoff. And I think I actually don't want a 16. I think 12 is a good number. I have thoroughly enjoyed 12 the last 2 years. The SEC wants 16 because they feel like they get more teams in, but it doesn't necessarily benefit anybody else. Obviously, ESPN would like it to be 12, 14, or 16, because then you're not selling a big chunk of the rest of it off to somebody else, because ESPN probably doesn't have the cash to buy it. So that's the crazy part is, you know, they have all these competing forces, but the problem I see, and this is what bothers me, is you have these Big Ten people saying, well, you know, if you give us a 2014 playoff, we'll start scheduling really good non-conference games because, you know, a loss won't bother us. I don't believe that for a second. They just tripled the size of the playoff field 2 years ago, and all we have are Big Ten schools and SEC schools saying, well, why are we playing these difficult non-conference games? We don't need to do that. That just hurts our chances of getting in. It's more losses still hurts your chances with the 2014 field too. So I think they got to figure out a way to incentivize tough scheduling, not enlarge the field. Figure out a way to incentivize tough scheduling, and that way you do protect the regular season by putting better games in it.
0: Yeah, because it feels like we're going backwards on scheduling again. It feels like we've gone in circles here for like the last 10 years. We were going to start scheduling the hard games, then they were going to make us, and then we started to eliminate them when we went to 12, and now then we scheduled a couple 10, 15 years out, and then now we're getting rid of them again. Like it's
1: so annoying because and now you have leagues, the Big Ten's mentioned this, some of the people in the SEC were talking about this too, about going to 10 conference games just to force people into playing tougher people. And you shouldn't have to be forced by your conference to do it. You should just do it because it's one, you'll sell more tickets, two, you're more valuable on TV, and three, because it's sports and it's fun and you're supposed to challenge yourself.
0: That's what you would think. Andy, great stuff, man. Thanks for hopping on with us. Always appreciate the time. Look forward to catching up soon.
1: Thank you, guys. Appreciate it.
0: There you go. Andy Staples, On3 Network. You can see his podcast with Ari Wasserman at the On3 Sports Network, wherever you get your podcast. Follow him on Twitter at Andy Staples. We'll continue talking college football next right here on Jocks.
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4: They made the decision. They gave him a multi-year extension. But let's not pretend that everything is on the up and up in Green Bay. Because coaches get fired and it's a rounding error for these franchises because of all of the money that they're bringing in. So if you have the opportunity to go after a head coach with Mike Tomlin's pedigree when your head coach and Matt LaFleur hasn't won a championship and you got a franchise quarterback, I don't know. Things are a little bit different. People complain about Mike Tomlin all the time. But when Mike Tomlin has a franchise quarterback, he knows exactly what to do with him. So I'll just say this. I thought it was an interesting interaction between Parsons and Tomlin. And we'll have to see what happens with Matt LaFleur moving forward. But there's got to be a ton of pressure on him coming into this upcoming season.
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12: A better life with Dr. Sanjay Gupta.
14: Making sure your kids get enough sleep. It's one of the most important things you can do for them as a parent, and yet it's often overlooked. Not only does sleep in the early years set the stage for mental and physical health, it also creates the foundation for how one sleeps later in life. That's according to the National Sleep Foundation. Now, that organization recommends 14 to 17 hours a night for newborns, 12 to 15 for infants, 11 to 14 for toddlers, 10 to 13 for preschoolers, and 9 to 11 for school-aged children. When it's age appropriate, start by talking to your kids about why sleep is important. It helps their body grow, helps their brains learn, helps their mood stay steady. Don't underestimate the importance of a routine. You can even narrate what you're doing step by step to help them along the way. I'm Dr. Sanjay Gupta, helping you live a better life.
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